0: takes its toll. But listen closely.
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0: Well, come right in, Miss Green. Put on your glasses, sit down, and take an epic. No, Miss Green, this is not to be an editorial for the Sunday edition. This is to be some notes on my lurid past. You see, before I came here to Springfield and bought this paper and became a substantial citizen, I was a reporter, Miss Green. Johnny Jones, foreign correspondent. That was long before there was even a phony war. I was sent to Europe to meet a man called Van Meer, known as the Strong Man of Holland. He had been one of the signers of a secret treaty between Holland and the Allied powers. I was to get Van Meer to talk and to tell me what was in that treaty. My wife's maiden name is Carol Fisher. Her father was head of the Universal Peace Party. I met Carol over there and felt for her like a ton. When she went down to Amsterdam with her father, I went too. There was a conference there, and I intended to kill two birds with one stone. For Van Meer was to be the principal speaker. I had met old Van Meer in Paris, so I didn't have much trouble nailing him when he got out of a cab in front of the conference building and started up the steps. He didn't seem very happy to see me. Why, Mr. Van Meer, how are you? We somehow seem to lose each other, sir. Don't you remember me? I'm the American reporter from New York. He seemed anxious to get away from me. He seemed not to remember me. Just then a photographer jumped out in front of him.
1: Hold it. Picture.
0: The guy pointed his camera at this Van Meer, and Van Meer's eyes got very big. And then I saw the gun in the photographer's hand. It went off then. I guess I stood there like a goon, just watching Van Meer fall. He was dead when he stopped rolling down the steps. This phony photographer dropped his camera and ran into the crowd. I ran after him. He got into a car and roared away. I looked for a car, and just then my sweet Carol comes riding up in the Bentley with one of those big blonde Englishmen at the wheel. I jumped into the car, pushed Carol over, and yelled at the handsome brute. Follow that car. Quick, hurry.
2: Might as well humor him.
3: Righto. What's the trouble? Chap shot someone?
0: Van Meer assassinated.
3: Dead?
0: Looks like it.
3: Bad show.
0: Couldn't be worse from his point of view. There he goes, around the corner. Don't lose sight of him.
3: Oh, I thought that was him. No, there he is.
0: No, we've lost him. Come on, faster, faster. Try and get around this car. That's good.
3: There he goes. He's had the luck of the devil. We might get him here.
0: Blow your horn.
3: I say, old girl, mind shoving your knees out of the way? Makes driving difficult. Ah, that's better.
2: Not at all. Anything I can do. Glad to help.
0: Guess we're catching up on him.
3: Shooting at us by hand. Shattered the safety glass. Wonder whose make. Better hop into the back, old girl.
0: Good chauffeur we've got, Miss Fisher.
2: Billy.
3: You two know each other?
2: Oh, I forgot. This is Scott Folliot, newspaper man, same as you, Johnny. Correspondent of London Post. Mr. Jones, it's Folliot.
3: How do you do? Here we are, old chap. Out in the country and very desolate, if you ask
0: me. Keep on his tail. He's around that curve behind the windmill.
3: We'll have him then, old boy. Here we go. I say, the chap in his car have disappeared. Vanished.
0: He couldn't have.
2: He has.
0: Look at that. The sails on that windmill.
3: Well, quite common over here in Holland, old boy.
0: I could have sworn those sails were going against the wind just now.
3: Why don't you lie down on the wet grass, old boy, and cool off?
0: I'll cool off at the proper time, but first, would you do me a favor and go back and get the police?
2: Police? What for?
3: We shan't need the police. I've decided not to prosecute.
0: You're going to bring the police back here because our man is in there.
2: In where?
0: In that windmill.
2: What makes you think so?
0: While I'm explaining, a lot of things can happen. Will you please take my word for it and get the police? I'd go myself if I spoke the language.
3: What will you do?
0: I'll stick around here and do some snooping. I hate to seem executive, but this is serious.
3: Right you are, old boy. You shall have the police. Regiment officer.
0: There I was on a lonely flat plain with nothing but a windmill for company. Suddenly the mill stopped and the sails reversed themselves against the wind. At the same time I heard the drone of a plane. Then I knew. The reversed sails were a signal. The plane came into land. I crept up to the mill. There was a shed there. And in it, the assassin's car. I went back and into the mill. Then I heard muffled voices. I crept around some more and found a wooden staircase. I went up. There was a door with a key in it. I heard someone coming after me. I pushed backwards into the room, closed the door. I was in the transmission room, the room with the wooden gears connected with the big sail outside. I stood there listening. Suddenly, I almost jumped out of my skin. A weak voice spoke.
4: I mean, mister...
0: I whirled around and there, tied to a ring in the floor, was Van Meer, alive.
4: I'm afraid you see me at a great disadvantage. I have just been given a drug of some sort. It affects the brain. They gave it to me when they moved me from. It's beginning now. I'm sorry.
0: But I saw you shot just now outside the conference hall. I saw it.
4: The man you saw shot was not I. He was a substitute who looked like me.
0: But why?
4: They want the world to think that I have been assassinated, to conceal the fact that I'm in their hands.
0: Their hands? Well, who are they?
4: I cannot explain. I am not certain. All that I can tell you is that they are going to take me somewhere by plane.
0: Then Mia's head dropped, and I jumped for the crossbeam above me, put myself up and lay there near the big gear. The door opened, four men came in, picked up Van Meer, and took him away. When they had gone, when the plane had died away, I got out of there fast. I came back to the cops, and they thought I was nuts. There was no assassin's car, no assassin, no plane, and no Van Meer. I laughed it off and went over to London with a big news beat in my pocket. I wanted to see Carol's father and find out if he could help me. On a night boat, I made love to Carol.
2: Penny for your thoughts, Johnny.
0: I was thinking of those guys who came into the mill and took old Van Meer away. They sounded like Nazis to me.
2: Oh, imagination.
0: Maybe, darling, maybe not. I got one good look at the leader's face and, well, it wasn't from the County Cork.
2: Hard being happy with the world falling apart.
0: The world isn't falling apart. Just governments.
2: It's the same thing.
0: Well, only governments don't sit in the moonlight wearing shawls and looking beautiful.
2: They're certain to march into Poland.
0: Tomorrow, but not tonight. Look, I'm in love with you, no matter who marches where.
2: When you think of what may happen, love doesn't seem so important.
0: I don't know. It survived a lot of wars. Now, will you forget the fate of Europe for a minute? I'm in love with you and want to marry you.
2: I wonder what Father would say.
0: About what, the fate of Europe?
2: No, about our marriage. You did ask me, didn't you?
0: I've been pleading for hours.
2: I think he will be pleased. I'm sure he will.
0: Everybody will be pleased. England, America, and me too. We got a Fisher's house in London, and I was feeling just like a guy whose daughter is about to tell her father that you want to do that serious thing. The butler opened the door, and there was my future father-in-law having breakfast with a man whose face was the face that led the guttural voices up to take Van Meer away from the mill.
1: Carol, my dear, what a pleasant surprise. And you didn't even wire me.
2: Father, I hope you don't mind us barging in like this. Johnny brought me over on a boat. Mr. Krug, how nice to see you again. Oh, but of course, you haven't met Mr. Stone.
1: Mr. Krug is with an embassy here.
5: I think I shall have to be getting along, Mr. Fisher. Shall we settle on the wording for the peace petition now or leave it till later?
1: Oh, we might as well clear it up now. You'll excuse us. Go right ahead, Mr. Krug, into my study.
2: Father, could we have just a moment? It's headed to uncle.
1: Right, certainly. I won't be long.
0: Mr. Fisher, get the police quick. Van Meer isn't dead.
1: Van Meer isn't? Why, that's fantastic.
0: They kidnapped him, then shot his double. I saw Van Meer afterward in a mill in Holland. That man, that Krug, was with him.
2: Krug? That's ridiculous, Johnny. We've known him.
1: I know, dear, but Mr. Jones says...
0: I tell you, I spoke to Van Meer. He told me they were taking him somewhere by plane. They must have brought him here to England.
1: I've always felt a little uneasy about Krug.
5: Mr. Fisher.
0: I'll keep him there.
1: They're coming, Mr. Krug.
2: Be careful, Father.
1: Mr. Jones has just suggested that I turn you over to the police, Mr. Krug.
5: Mr. Jones seems to be something of a troublemaker.
1: I thought you said he'd been taken care of by our agents in Amsterdam.
5: I thought so too, but perhaps Miss Fisher being with him caused complications. It would have been ideal if she had been in our confidence.
1: So deuced inconvenient he's coming here. The dash it all is in my home.
5: He must be stopped.
1: Yes, but I always find the sordid details somewhat distasteful.
5: As usual, I shall endeavor to relieve you of them. You remember Rowley?
1: Rowley? Ah, oh, yes, the little man who used to work in your father's stables in Austria.
5: I shall get Rowley. Hire him as a private detective to guard Mr. Jones.
1: Guard him? Very delicate of you, Krug. Very.

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Before we bring you part two of Foreign Correspondent, we wish to thank United Artists for making this picture available. Foreign Correspondent is based on an original story written by Vincent Sheehan. And now, the House of Squibb presents part two of Academy Award, starring Joseph Cotten in Foreign Correspondent.

0: I should have known that about Fisher, but I didn't. And I took his word for it that I should wait and get a bigger story after we'd found Vanir. Carol naturally sided with her father. She was afraid to let me go out alone, and Fisher put on his boogeyman suit and scared me, too. He sold me on the idea I needed a bodyguard, and that's how I got Roly. I didn't get wise to him even when he pushed me in front of a truck.
1: Hey, you!
2: Somebody pushed you, sir. It was me, sir. If I tried to pull you back, you'd been caught. It was push or not loop.
0: Oh, smart work, Mr. Roly. Thanks very much.
2: After all, sir, that's what I'm here for.
0: Isn't it? I'm late for a date at the American Club. Here, let's take this cab. American Club driver.
2: I'm not certain, sir, but I have an idea that two men have just got into another cab to follow us.
0: Oh, I can't see any other cab.
2: I'm not certain, sir, but I'm sure I saw them. We might give them the slip if we go the long way around. Better stop here, sir, and we'll change cabs.
0: Okay, stop here, driver.
2: Now, sir, no use waiting for them to catch up. Our job is to give them the slip.
0: What? Let's get another cab, then.
2: Wait a minute, sir. We're in front of the cathedral.
0: Well, let's go in there.
2: Do you mind not going in, sir? I saw by the notice that it's a requiem mass.
0: Oh,
2: it's to be so fussy, sir. I say. Look at the sign, sir. The lift takes you up to the tower to see the magnificent view, and then there's sixpence.
0: Oh, let's go up and look at the view, then. Come on. Say, this is pretty dangerous, this low railing. And some drop, too. Oh.
2: You better be careful, sir. I was a bit scared when you leaned over just now. I was once with a chap on a bridge in Switzerland. He had a very nasty fall, killed him stone dead. Always made me a bit nervous since.
0: Well, let's go down. I got a lunch date.
2: Don't go down yet, sir. Oh, just a moment, sir. I believe that's the horse guards from Buckingham Palace approaching, sir. A rare and unusual sight. You're in a bit of luck, sir.
0: Where? I can't see them.
2: Strike down, sir. You'll have to lean over a bit, sir.
0: Oh.
2: See them, sir?
0: Oh, yes, I see them now.
2: Quite a sight, sir, eh? Quite a sight, sir. Here you go to join them, sir.
0: I don't know what made me turn aside suddenly. One of those hunches. But just as I did, Roly, with his hands stretched out to push me, went hurtling by and over the rail and down to a horrible death before the crowd below. The thing that sent chills up my spine was that I knew then that Carol's father had tried to have me murdered. In my state of mind, it was like a double skite seeing old boy Folliot again.
3: Hello, old boy. Congratulations on your little set to with Roly.
0: How'd you know about Roly?
3: Roly and Fisher, old boy, and the fellow with the high-necked sweater. Matter of fact, followed them here to London.
0: I see. Then you believe me now about Vanir?
3: Oh, of course. I'd suggest we work along from here together, old boy. First thing I'd suggest after that would be that you kidnap Fisher's daughter.
0: What?
3: Well, all right, old boy, no offense. But if you give me a chance to bear down on Fisher, he dotes on her, you know. Maybe he'd talk and tell us where Vanir is.
0: Hey, who are you anyway? I mean, what are you?
3: British subject, old boy, patriot and all that. My country's on the verge of war.
0: I see. Okay, pal, I'll kidnap Carol. That is, I'll go through the motions. Where'll I take her?
3: Take her to Cambridge. I'll get your digs at the College Arms.
0: Oh, wait, now, what happens after you get Fisher talking?
3: I'll phone you, old boy, and let you in on the kill.
0: It's a deal.
4: Johnny, what's the matter with you?
0: Oh, nothing. I'm just relaxing here in the College Arms.
4: You'd better be nice, or I'll send you back to your own room without supper.
0: Okay. Look, Carol, we got to talk. There's something hanging over our heads, and before it falls, I want you to know that no matter what happens, I...
4: Johnny, what's wrong with you? What are you talking about?
0: Wait. Hello?
5: Oh, hello, boy. This is me.
0: Oh, yes, yes. What happened?
5: Fisher's gone. Our people found out where he went. Take this down. 242 Charlotte Street, Tottenham Court Road.
0: 242 Charlotte Street, Tottenham Court Road.
5: I think you better get there as fast as possible. I think that's where they have Vanir, right?
0: Check.
4: What is it?
0: Carol, I've got to go back to London fast. I want you to stay here until I come for you.
4: Oh, no, you don't. I sense trouble. And I'm not letting you out of my sight.
0: I'm not going to try and talk you out of it, but now remember this. No matter what happens, I love you, darling, with all my heart.

0: Where is Van Meer?
1: There he is.
0: Those lights in his face. Can't you cut them down?
1: Yes, cut them.
2: Thank you. Thank you very much. You are like my friend, Mr. Fisher. I am so sorry. It is so dark. I cannot tell. But you are like my friend.
0: I am Fisher, Mr. Van Meer. I am your friend.
2: I am so glad. How did you get here? Am I going away now? Thank you, Mr. Fisher. Thank you. Are the police here? They mustn't get away. You mustn't let these people go.
3: Pardon me, gentlemen. I represent the Jupiter Life Assurance Company. Can I interest you in a small policy?
1: Did you have to bring him up here?
3: I didn't know what to do. He tried to get away.
4: You mustn't blame him, Croak. He's nervous and he had a pistol in my back. I came easy. But go right ahead, gentlemen. Don't mind me. I'll sit right down here.
2: What is that? Is it the police? Tell me where I am.
0: You're in London, Mr. Van Meer. Now, these people think I'm working with them. You and I must play a little game.
2: A little game?
0: Yes. They want you to tell me something. Just one little clause in the treaty. Clause 27. Clause 27. Come, Mr. Van Meer.
2: But it's the secret clause. I know. Clause 27. But they mustn't know it. It would help them if they make war. War. You don't want any help, do you?
3: Don't tell him anything, Mr. Van Meer. He's not your friend.
2: Who was that? You are not my friend. Oh, I see, I see. You cried peace. Peace, and there was no peace. You were a liar, Fisher, a cruel, cruel liar. I will never talk. Do what you want with me.
0: Well, it's useless. Better try your methods, Krug.
1: Bring him over here.
2: No, no, no. Oh, no. No more of that. I talk.
0: Then talk.
2: Oh, in the event of invasion by an enemy power, Her Majesty's government solemnly pledges that.
3: Steady, Van Meer, steady. Arthur, get him.

0: That's the number, but it's a restaurant.
1: And Doc.
0: Folliot wouldn't kid me. This must be the place.
2: I say, sir, are you Mr. Jones?
0: Why, yes, why?
2: Mr. Folliot said we would expect you, sir. We shall get a signal from Mr. Folliot any moment now, sir.
0: Say, what is this? Who are you and who is Folliot?
2: Sorry, sir, but Mr. Folliot will explain. That is, if Mr. Folliot is still alive. There it is, sir, the signal.
0: Stay here, Carl.
1: No, my father is in there, too. I heard what Scott Folliot said to you on the phone. I'm coming.
2: Come on, sir, we're closing in.
0: Carol, you're not coming. Darling, I love you, but I've got to do this.
2: Right into my arms.
0: I had to do it. Had to sock a holder. I'm going in.
3: We're trapped.
4: Yes, oh boy, you are, to put it in so many words.
3: No, I've got to get out of here.
5: Too late, the place is surrounded.
3: And this man must die before they get here.
5: What about us?
3: You will pay the price your country asks. The work is not finished. I must go on.
5: Very well.
3: Sorry, Folliot, this is war.
4: Think nothing of it, old boy. Go ahead and shoot. Now, I'd feel silly if I were you, Krug, taking the rap, holding the sack, as it were, for Fisher. He wants to sell out so as his daughter won't find out he's been a Nazi spy.
5: So the daughter, eh?
3: Do as you're told. That's an order, Krug.
5: Why should we die and let you get away because your daughter doesn't know about you? I have a daughter, too, in the homeland.
3: Shoot, you fool. Quickly.
5: Yeah, I shoot.
0: Stand where you are, all of you. Drop those guns. Folliot, you all right?
4: Hello, old boy. Mighty happy to see you.
0: Fisher. Been shot.
4: Yes, old boy. I talked Krug into it.
0: He's dead.
4: Yes. Take those people away.
0: Van Meer.
4: He's just barely alive. But he didn't give us away on that treaty.
0: Was Fisher really...
4: Yes. He was in charge of those Nazis.
0: Carol?
4: Oh, innocent old boy. Doesn't know a thing.
0: What am I going to tell her?
4: Fisher was a Nazi, though only half German. She's all English, old boy. You could tell her... Tell her father came here to talk to Van Meer and was trapped.
0: Is that true?
4: Well, yes, old boy. Only it was we who trapped them.
0: And who are we?
4: British intelligence, old boy. Better get a cable. Get to a cable office. You have a whale of a story for your paper.
0: Yeah, and a whale of a story to tell Carol, too, old boy.

0: So, darling, your father must have found out that they were keeping Van Meer a prisoner there and torturing him, trying to get him to tell what was in the secret treaty. Your father went there and Krug killed him before we could break down the door.
1: Bye, Johnny. I love you. I shall always love you. Now, goodbye.
0: What are you talking about? Goodbye.
1: I know you love me, too. That's why you're lying to me. My father was a Nazi agent, and he was shot by Krug, his subordinate.
0: But you didn't know your father was...
1: No, I didn't. Not until he hired that man to try to kill you. Then I began to suspect. When I heard Furlia call you at Cambridge, I knew.
0: That's why you came with me.
1: Yes. I was going to try and talk you out of going in there. I was going to try and make you go back to America before... Oh, you knew.
0: I am going back to America.
1: Oh. Oh, yes, of course.
0: I'm going back with my wife.
1: Johnny.
0: Carol. Carol, my darling. You couldn't possibly help what your father was or did. Now, come on. I've got the tickets and we'll start all over again back in America.
1: No, Johnny, no. Killing is just beginning. England is at war tonight. And I'm going to stay and help make up to her some of the things my father did against her. After the war, if we're still alive, my darling, come back to England and ask me again to be your wife.
0: I see. I guess I see. All right, darling. I'll be getting along on my boat.
1: Until tomorrow, Johnny. Whenever that will be.
0: Yes, darling. Until whenever that'll be.

To help all mankind toward greater health and happiness, thousands dedicate themselves to the service of others through scientific research in the field of medicine. Playing a vital role in this vast scientific effort, the House of Squibb maintains at New Brunswick, New Jersey, a great research institute. Separate and distinct from the business activities of Squibb, the Squibb Institute for Medical Research carries on investigations in the same spirit and in the same manner as the laboratories of universities, foundations, and endowments all over the world. The Squibb Institute is evidence of unceasing faith in the progress which can be generated through untrammeled scientific research. Your doctor knows how much the Squibb Institute has aided in the development of many of the newest weapons in the victories over disease and pain. He knows, too, that the Squibb products he uses reflect the same high principles, the same devotion to the search for perfection that is behind the Squibb Institute for Medical Research. And you may use, with the same confidence, the many everyday health necessities Squibb makes for your medicine cabinet. 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Next Wednesday, another great picture. The House of Squibb will present Academy Award, starring Olivia de Havilland and Jean-Pierre Omar in Hold Back the Dawn.

Today's performance of Foreign Correspondent was written for radio by Frank Wilson, with an original musical score composed and conducted by Leif Stevens. Our producer-director is Dee Engelbach. We wish to thank Mr. Joseph Cotton for his splendid performance tonight. Joel McRae, who was previously announced, was unable to be with us because of last-minute changes in his motion picture production schedule. Mr. Cotton appeared through the courtesy of David O. Selznick and may soon be seen in Mr. Selznick's Technicolor production, Duel in the Sun. This is Hugh Brundage, bidding you good night until next Wednesday at the same time, when you're invited to listen again to Academy Award, presented by the House at Squibb, a name you can trust. This is CBS, the Columbia Broadcasting System.

Vivian Vane here. Loosen that collar, darling. I don't bite much. This is The Night Shift.

We are all interested in the future, for that is where you and I are going to spend the rest of our lives, whether we want to or not. And remember, my friend, these future events will affect you. The future is in your hands. So let us remember the past, honor the present, and be amused at the future. I predict that politics will make stranger bedfellows than ever before. I fearlessly predict that the once politically inactive South will rise again in no uncertain terms. I predict that every vote south of the Mason-Dixon line could easily be conservative. I predict there will be two political parties in America. One will be the Conservative Party and the other will be the Liberal Party. There will be a clean-cut division which no one could conscientiously cross over. This startling trend will become most apparent before the next election, and you will join heartily in this stand whether you want to or not. Now, don't say you won't, because I predict you will. I predict fashions for both men and women will be exactly alike in the new unisex trend. The new tunics, which will soon be worn, have no difference except in size. Men are growing smaller in stature, and the women are growing larger in stature, and there will only be three sizes, large, medium, and small, to the new tunic you will soon wear. I predict there will be body stockings for those who would feel shy or modest. Those who wish to wear nothing naturally will be free to do so. I predict the day of severity in dress will soon be at hand, almost puritanical in style, with no beads, no jangles, no bracelets. Men and women will wear exactly the same makeup, the same style of hairdress, and if required, the same type of wig. I was not allowed to say on television, radio, or have it appear in my column, as the advertisers would clomp down on me and clomp very heavily. I further predict the new age of nudity, for the human body will be glorified. Body design, self-painted, will take up most of your spare time. Women will decorate their breasts with startling colors, while men will decorate their genitals. Those who are politically orientated will always print body slogans on themselves, and this will take place of the present-day bumper stickers. Subdued colors will be used in the cloth, but riotous colors will be painted on your body. I predict that the entertainment personalities of the future will be entertained.

0: entertainment personalities and nothing else. When someone pays admission to hear a singer or a comedian, they will not tolerate protest messages. They will demand and receive 100% entertainment, as this is the only thing that television or the radio sponsor will tolerate. Too many items are now off the shelves due to a subconscious boycott of that item by the viewer who rejected the program on which this item was advertised. I predict entertainment will be entertainment, and entertainment alone. I predict that in our tomorrow, the little women will reign supreme. I predict that it will be impossible for a man to divorce a woman, for she must divorce him. I predict there will not be the present marriage status, but it will be a marriage contract by which the man must abide, and if a man walks away from supporting his wife or children, it will be a compounded felony in the eyes of justice. I predict that both a religious and a civil ceremony will be required of all marriages. I predict in the future it will be very possible for a woman to sell her husband to another woman, both legally and morally. I predict man will truly be the slave of woman. You women now control 93% of the wealth and spend 87 cents out of every dollar. So what are we poor men to do? Personally, I welcome it, because we men have made such a mess of things. You women must naturally come to our rescue and do better. I predict that you will not be able to turn this record off as they turned me off on the Johnny Carson program with my following prediction. I predict every able-bodied man in America will be asked to contribute to a sperm bank. This will later be used in artificial insemination if and when a Holocaust should occur. This sperm bank will be open 24 hours a day, and a night depository would be accepted. This for the eventuality that the male of the species might become extinct. I predict full medical attention by vending machines. I predict in the future it will be highly possible to have an appendix operation, give birth to a child, or receive an abortion, have a heart transplant, a hair transplant, or even a brain transplant by vending machine. Your own weight will be controlled by vending machine for 10 cents worth of radaric rays. I predict embalming by radar, where the body is turned to indestructible stone. The body will be placed in a fiberglass casket which does not corrode, rot, or burn. Your great-great-great-great-grandchildren will be able to look upon your countenance and see how handsome you really were. However, I predict, if you wish a sacred cremation, your ashes can be placed in a small warhead missile and fired into outer space, where you would essentially and eternally continue your journey. I predict within 10 years you will live in a push-button world, and you will even have a maid controlled by automation who is never sick, always cleans perfectly, and never misplaces anything. Always on time, never talks back, never gets fresh with your husband, and will love your children. I predict that a financial scandal in the world of fluctuating foreign currencies will bring motion picture production back to Hollywood, where it began. You can expect this by January the 1st, 1971. I regret to predict that upon the death of a famous star, it will be found that he secretly married his own daughter, and there are 3 children to attest to this union. I predict that the very fact a very famous Hollywood star and a singer who committed suicide recently will not be announced due to the heavy financial investment in her unreleased films and recordings. However, the public may never be aware, as her exact double may be replacing her. I predict that the coming years will be known as the 3 R's, riot, rape, and revelry. I predict this insatiable desire for destruction will be fed by the increased use of drugs found in a simple headache tablet. Huge areas of cities will become smoldering ruins. Piles upon piles of human bodies will be heaped in our thoroughfares as a warning by these rioting radicals. Some gutters will flow with blood. as rain after a spring shower. Law enforcement will break down and we will be forced to go into a garrison state and other military rule. The riots, the rapes, and the revelry will merely be replaced by crisis, chaos, and carnage. I predict there will always be more people, but there will never be more land. No matter how far the raw land may be, it could easily be a teeming community within a few short years. Once Las Vegas was merely an oasis in the desert, and today it is the scene of the world's largest airport and the fastest growing area in America. I predict that you will live better, you will eat better, and you will enjoy yourself more with the new products, the new methods of manufacturing, and the rearrangement of your work for more recreational time. I predict that within the next 3 years, Death the Proud Brother will tap upon the shoulders of 500 very famous and beloved personalities. The next 3 years will become known to history as the years of great personal loss. I predict your only medium of exchange we will have will be a punched card. No coins, no bills, just a punched card. No gold, no silver, just a punched card. A punched card will clear the automation center and buy you the things that you want. However, I do predict that you will not have the energy unions through work. You can draw nothing. There will be no welfare in the future, and I predict the death penalty for all free loaders. I predict that you will live in a very strong nationalistic nation. We will be independent from all other nations as to coffee, tea, cocoa, rubber, paper, oil, tin, and metals. All of these items will be created in ersatz, clever imitations, better than the original. Any part of the world can be reached by superjet in 30 minutes, and the mystery of the far-off lands will vanish, and we will love our nation all the more. I predict the law of supply and demand will be the basis for a new world government. I predict that flying saucers will officially land on the lawn of the White House to open up a new outer space inter-world treaty. Mark this date on your calendar, May the 6th, 1991. I also predict the world will come to an end as we know it today on August the 18th, 1999, but it will be February the 14th, the year 2000, until the smoke clears away. I predict that next year will be the insect year. Bedbugs in Boston, fleas in Philadelphia, vultures in Virginia, katydids in Kansas, beetles in Birmingham, ticks in Tennessee, plus the invisible insects in Indiana. I predict nudist funeral processions will not end up at the cemetery, but at some police stations. I predict that LSD, marijuana, and speed can change your sex. You will tell your Aunt Tilly that she's really could be Uncle Fred. And I predict a flight to Paris for only $50 with a date waiting for you at the other end. I predict nude bathing on all public beaches and pools within the next 10 years. I predict that although 50% of the coming population will be under 25, 70% of the voters will be over the age of 50. I predict paste-on bikinis for you girls and clamp-on bikinis for you men. I predict a new one-shot serum that will control every known disease. I predict that the French prostitutes in Paris will go on a stand-up strike. I predict public executions will be shown on television, sponsored by your local gas company. I predict that future television commercials will be so interesting that the viewers will not go to the toilet during the program. And I predict that our local American doctors will go on strike and be replaced by African witch doctors. I predict that human flesh will be canned and exported from Africa for sale in England and on the continent. I predict there will always be more people, but there will never be more land. I predict that population explosion will permit standing room only. Every inch of our land will be occupied. I predict we will live in floating cities, sustained by anti-gravity, huge plastic bubbles under the sea which draws oxygen from the sea itself, underground tunnels and caves, plus the very center of Earth, which will be a nation unto itself. I predict we will travel by means of non-gravity, a set of a personal wings, moving platforms which float through the air. We will also take a pill which makes us lighter than air. Nothing will travel on the ground. Freeways and streets will vanish and be replaced by small landing fields on the very roof of your very home. I predict that your television set will cover one side of your wall, and the figures there will be three-dimensional and almost walk out into the room in natural color, breathing, living, with odors to match. You will enjoy the bracing air of the Northwest, the warm enchantment of the South Seas, or the swill of the jungle. I predict education will be given children through the television screen. No personal teachers, but there will be a warden on duty to see that 100% interest is sustained. Later, education pills, which will give you all of the education that you may need. I predict that firearms will be outlawed, and only police visible will be the eye of the television detection cameras, which will stun with a laser ray any and all wrongdoing. A camera eye will follow you from the day of your birth unto the day of your death, and if you go to the right place, beyond. Oh, my friend, how far have you progressed from the Stone Age? How far have we advanced from the ooze and the slime? Are the present doctors really miracle men of medicine? What have they cured? What have they controlled? In the next few minutes, you will be shown a special example. My friend, this is not the 10th century, but the 20th century. I firmly suggest that if you are squeamish, please keep your eyes closed, or better yet, leave the room. I do not advise that children hear this. But for you of the strong in stomach and the open of mind, I predict that there is one enemy we have not conquered, and in our lifetime we never will conquer, and that is leprosy. Leprosy, yes, leprosy, the curse of the ancients, the blemish of the present, and the scar on the festering face of the future. Leprosy inhabits the bodies of the damned. Leprosy is highly contagious. The Chinese know that even a look from a leper can bring you down with this dreaded disease. Leprosy is called the walking death. Leprosy, the indwelling devil. Leprosy, the result of yesterday's sin tomorrow. Oh, my friend, we talk about this just for you, to show you the karma of the 20th century. These poor unfortunate souls exist under the same sun, the same moon, and the same stars as you and I, but we are so much more fortunate. One form of leprosy can be most painful, and another leaves the body in a numb condition. Even needles, nails, or hot flame cannot penetrate the tough scales and the calluses of leprosy. The famed Dr. Joseph Neely Hopkins traces the advance of leprosy when he describes, and we quote, "First, there will be a tiny spot on the skin, reddish-brown, tender to the touch, somewhat swollen. The spots dry up, leaving the skin tight and taut. This spreads to the face, leaving it puckered and thickened. The eyesight dims and is soon gone. The voice goes to a heavy whisper and then stops. The nerve vanishes. The bones of the fingers rot, decay. Also the toes, and drop away. And then you stumble into the pits of death." Close of quotes. So says the good Dr. Joseph Neely Hopkins. India, China, Africa, and the Middle East are now plagued with two kinds of leprosy. Number one, the tubercular. Number two, the anesthetic. Both are terminal as well as fatal. Why is it that our miracle men of medicine are so helpless against the onslaught by Mother Nature? I predict that leprosy will not be cured or controlled by the stupid vivisection of animals or the scientific torturing of other helpless creatures of God. I predict that when leprosy is controlled, it will be controlled by prayer, by love, by understanding and respect for all. Let us bring the power of prayer to the heathen and bind up the gaping wounds of leprosy by first letting the afflicted help themselves. For the journey of 1,000 miles starts with a single step, and the leper's cure starts with a single step, and the leper must take that step. They are born, they suffer, and they die. So let us hope that the next time the leper lives, he will walk in a greater happiness. Radiant are those who love God and the good things of life, and may the leper's heart be lifted, and may the scales fall from his body, and may perfect health and vision be his tomorrow. The time has come, the walrus said, to predict about many things, of shoes and ships and sealing wax, of cabbages and kings, or why the sea is piping hot, or whether pigs have wings. Yes, I predict that 95% of all of your shoes within 5 years will be made of plastic. These will wear 500% longer, will be more comfortable, and remain high style. And here is a footnote to history. The first king of France, Clovis, suggested a velvet carpet over all the earth to make walking easier, but he settled for velvet sandals. I predict that ships will no longer be made of wood, steel, or cast iron, but of plastic, lighter than air and unsinkable. I predict that a refined sealing wax, costing you 25 cents a tube, will permit you to fill your own cavities in your own teeth. Yes, I predict you will soon throw your dentist away and do it yourself. I predict that cabbage will be your number one favorite vegetable next year, and keeping you trim, slim, and full of vim. And here is another footnote to history. Alas, the legendary strong man only ate cabbage and once a week drank a barrel of wild honey. I predict that we are in the twilight of kings, for the age of pomp and ceremony will soon be at an end. I predict that crowns will be worn at a rakish angle, for they are hollow crowns. I predict that the undersea volcanoes and earthquakes in the peaceful Pacific will result that the sea will become piping hot. Yes, huge areas of our westward ocean will boil and steam and bubble up from 40 fathoms. A footnote to history. The legends of the boiling sea was once told by an old wives' tale is now proving true. I predict that our geologists will soon tell us that pigs once had wings, and today the pig is reverting to the growth of tiny wings. Oh, my friend, can it be that Mother Nature is so much wiser than you and I? Will pigs be given wings again to flee from danger? The oncoming danger of a coming doomsday? Yes, my friend, once in the dear dead days beyond recall, when our earth, the mist began to fall, you and I emerged from the trees, from the caves and the hills, and from the rocky shoreline to what we are today. In those days we had faith, and today we have little faith. The birds in the air, the beasts in the field, the fish in the sea, all seem to have greater faith than man himself. Perhaps they know the riddle of Mother Nature, while you and I are still seeking the riddle of life. When we have faith, we need nothing else. Remember, my friend, one with God is always a majority. Oh, my friend, there is a tide in the affairs of man, which, taken at the flood, leads on to crisis. And here is a 20th century crisis. The nearer any crisis, the nearer the cure. Danger and deliverance go hand in hand. I predict that the 50 miles of water connected to the Atlantic and the Pacific will bring the wrath of all nations down on the heads of we Americans. Panama, fraught with danger and tragedy. I predict that the great hydraulic locks will remain quiet and the canal waters will become stagnant in this coming twilight of terror. The King of Spain first planned the Panama Canal in 1525. This remained the dream of all kings until the 19th century. Then came the fulfillment with a torrent of troubles. Germany helped to build the canal, but they were denied the use of it in 1914 and 1941. Russia wants the Panama Canal to be international. I predict that the treaty of 1903 will soon be scrapped. Let every American face this problem alone in the wee small hours of the morning. The facts are, we cannot deny the world the use of the canal. And here is my prediction. I predict that the Panama Canal will lose its importance and greatness due to the new turn of events, which will make air power supreme. Huge air armadas, like the huge ship armadas, which one side swept the sea, will make air power supreme. I predict that once the nation who controls the seas controlled the world, but now the nation who controls the air controls the world. And hour by hour, day by day, outer space is becoming nearby space. Remember, my friend, that danger and deliverance go hand in hand. My friend, as far back as 1538, Nostradamus predicted many amazing things that have already come to pass, but one of his most ominous foreboding prophecies will soon be at your very doorstep. Nostradamus predicted, and we quote, during the last half of the 20th century, the great white death will strike from the skies. No part of the earth will be spared. The icy hand of death will strike a vicious blow, and overnight, the earth will become a white hell. Do we dare doubt the prophecy of Nostradamus? Even our geologists respect this long-range weather forecast. Our weather cycle is making a tragic turn, and before long, suffocating, hideous snow will fall where only the tropic sun had shone before. The day is not far off, in your lifetime, when this white messenger of death will knock upon every door. Nostradamus further predicted, and we quote, after the last flake has left the skies, there will be no warmth for 40 days and 40 nights, and then will come the winds of ice from the north, the south, the east, and the west. Remember the words of Nostradamus, for he has yet to be proven wrong. Frigid, violent winds will sweep into your cities, your streets, and even your homes, turning everything into ice. And for 40 days and 40 nights, man will not be seen. Our world will be a prisoner in a tomb of ice. But the icy heart of Mother Nature will melt, and after 40 days and 40 nights, man will slowly emerge from his imprisonment. But by the laws of Mother Nature, they are very strange. Just as night must follow the day, the thaw must follow the ice and the snow. One drop of water is innocent, but with others it can be a dangerous enemy. How silently the flood will come, but how quickly it will reach us. In the dead of night, the waters will lap on our very doorstep, and by morning, the land and the sea will join hands, then embrace and become one. Oh, my friend, coming events have already cast their shadows, and whether you believe it or not, this is all to be a part of your incredible future. Mother Nature destroys as Mother Nature creates, for this is the law of life. Time is endless, and the future is only a continuation of the past. But man must be ready to assure his future. He must also create, preserve, and protect. And I predict it is the miracle of medicine who will play a very strange and important role in the stage of the world. Yes, man must preserve, but in order to preserve, he must first create. And man begins his creation with medicine. And with this medicine, he assures your future. He protects you against the inroads of disease and prolongs your very life. In the past, medicine was far from enough. At this very moment, it is only adequate. But in your incredible future, medicine will conquer that which plagues us today, and even the common cold. And the simple headache will become a thing of the past, excepting, of course, leprosy. And then when tomorrow becomes today, our miracle med of medicine will not only prolong life, but they will bring back life. To die will be almost impossible, for it will be very possible to replace any worn-out part of the human body. A new lung, heart, liver, stomach, or intestine will be installed just as easily as you would repair a watch. As old, tired, and worn out as you may be, just 30 minutes on the operating table, you will restore you and be restored to perfect health, and you will once again be young, vital, and ready to begin a bright, new, happy future. Remember, it will be impossible to die in the years that lie ahead. Mind over matter was long a belief of the ancients, and only within the last century has our medical profession used the power of hypnosis. What part will hypnosis play in your future? I predict that hypnosis will be used to ease the violent pain of the deathbed, where the body is beyond human repair. When death is desired, it will be reached through a hypnotic spell. The physical body will relax and peacefully enter the next world, silently and without effort. I predict, too, that hypnosis will be used when we enter the world as well as leave it. Giving birth is the most excruciating pain a woman could possibly stand. A woman's body can endure more pressure of pain per inch than that of a man. And here is the greatest mystery of creation, the mystery of birth. This is a natural wonder of science, for this birth is always under medical hypnosis. Whether we enter the world or leave the world, hypnosis will play a very important part, I predict, in your incredible future. Babes are born and old men die, but hand in hand we march ahead of time with kings and queens, lords and ladies, heroes and dictators. But along the highway of life, we still are to meet the greatest despots of future generations of the 20th century, who will be known as the Prince of Darkness. From the plains of Asia will come this disciple of the devil and spread his power across the land and across the sea. And this Prince of Darkness will turn back the clock 1,000 years. He will return women to the life of slavery and servitude. Gone will be the vows of marriage, the right to vote, and the power of choice. This tyrant of mankind will force woman to become the public prostitute and the servant of the state, and he alone will enjoy the monies of her shame. But this demon of greed will not stop at the humiliation of woman. He will enter the house of God with his torch and his saber, and he will remove the name of God from the books and from the tongues of those that dare to speak it. Then, after the despot span of 13 years, he will be overthrown, and the fate of one who dares to underestimate the power of woman. For tomorrow's Joan of Arc will lead womankind into revolt, and then will come the Golden Age, where there will be a woman at the head of every nation in the world. Women will control business, finance, industry, and will take the place of men at the diplomatic tables, the conference tables, and in the Wall Streets of the world. Men will take a back seat and lose their influence in your very, very incredible future. Remember, it was also a woman back in 1448, Mother Shipton by name, who foretold, "The day of shame will come to pass. No clothes will wear the lad or lass who doff the shawl and trousers too and romp amid the morning dew." Yes, Mother Shipton was quite right. Never in the history of our world have we dressed so briefly on the beach and in the garden or in the streets. I predict that it will only be a matter of time when you will join a nudist camp or health farm and enjoy the complete freedom of nudity. The human body is nothing to be ashamed of, for we were all born in the likeness of God. And remember, it will be in your lifetime when you will walk down the streets, you will shop, and you will attend the theater in the nude. And perhaps in this very same city. It was also Mother Shipton who predicted, "Waving fields of oat and wheat, in tiny pellets we will eat. Gone will be the knife and plate, for this will be the twist of fate." Yes, in that far-off day of 1448, the words vitamin tablets and compressed food were unknown. Our scientists tell us that our growing population will decrease the space for growing food, and we will have artificially and chemically grown grain and vegetables. Farm animals will be a thing of the past, and all of our protein will be manufactured and compressed into very tiny, tiny pellets. For a simple vending machine, we'll offer you the food of the day. And these vending machines will control your weight and your general health through the X-ray eye of a minute electric brain. And for just one penny, your condition will be correctly diagnosed, and this tiny tablet will help you to bid farewell to your ailment or your problem. Oh, yes, my friend, people laughed at the prophecy of Mother Shipton, but even today, she still points the way to your incredible future. As the endless, endless ribbon of time unwinds, it will lead us to the day of infamy, the day the world goes mad. And this is the way, my friend, I predict it will happen. Behind foreboding walls dwells a man of treachery, and it is he who will find his place in the Hall of Shame as the greatest villain of the 20th century. He and his followers, exiled politicians of many nations, will seize a European country through a cleverly staged revolution. Blood will flow in the streets. And out of this siege of terror will emerge a supreme dictator who, in his madness, will have printed the money of every nation, and at a given signal, this counterfeit currency will flood the markets of the world. The headlines will scream the news, and men will lose their reason. And on this day, the Black Friday of the 20th century, the gods we worship will write their names across our faces, and our world will be cursed with a wave of suicides that history will long remember. Huge armies of workers will strike against industry, factories, and the world over, and be silent. And still, I predict that people will parade and protest, but to no avail. From city to city, nation to nation, bloody riots will rage and spread like an angry fire. And out of this chaos will come an emergency meeting of all the leaders of the world, for it is they who will find a way to restore order and to safely reestablish the monetary system again among the nations. Yes, the greatest swindle of the 20th century lies ahead in your incredible future a few years from now. All of the prophets of the world have predicted through trend, precedent, pattern of habit, human behavior, and the unalterable law of cycle that the 20th century would be our last. No prophet predicted beyond the date of 1999. Does this mean we will suddenly run out of time? Will there be a tomorrow after December 31st, 1999? Or August 18th, 1999. Even our Bible foretells the end of all that lives. Ah, let us drink a toast to the days that remain, so that we may live each day at a time. Ah, make the most of what we yet may spend, before we too into dust descend, dust into dust, and under dust to lie, sans wine, sans song, sans singer, and sans end. Yes, the fate of the world is in our hands, but our greed plus the genius of science will destroy. The final war, the most terrible war, is at the very end of the ribbon of time. But this is not a war of man against man, nation against nation. This is a war of man against the earth. Man in the clutches of inhuman greed and lust will destroy not only himself, but the very earth that gave him life. His knife plunges deeper and deeper into the heart of Mother Earth until Mother Earth herself revolts against man. Just as the world was created in 7 days, it will be destroyed in 7 days. The mysteries of inner earth, held captive since the beginning of time, will unleash hellish pent-up fury. And as the roaring fires of inner earth wreak havoc and destruction, the core of our world will burn to a glowing ember and die. This will be our world. a lost world floating aimlessly, listlessly, in the space which has no beginning and has no end. The fortunate few who survive must find new worlds, perhaps the moon, Venus, or Mars, or perhaps a far-off undiscovered universe beyond the sun, just as our great-grandfathers sought a new world in the uncovered wagon. Our great-great-grandchildren will seek a new world in outer space. Oh, my friend, we dare not doubt the honesty of God, for at the end of time, God will give his final command, and let there be darkness. And now I would like to give you some Hollywood predictions. Earlier I predicted that Hollywood production would come back to Hollywood where it belongs. But furthermore, I predict a financial riot and a cessation of currencies in many foreign countries, which of naturally will bring it right back to Hollywood. And I predict that Hollywood is on the verge of the greatest scandal it has ever seen. The past scandal of the past years mean nothing to the scandal that will soon sweep Hollywood. You and I, who know the very name of Hollywood, will bow our heads in shame at this frightening discovery. To think of it, criminals of this kind, lurching in the very limelight of the Hollywood celebrities, the Klieg lights, Hollywood Boulevard and Sunset Boulevard in the opening nights, who call themselves American, would dare walk in the shadow and the reputation of the great and the near great of Hollywood. Oh, my friend, I only hope you realize at this prediction what we face in the future. The days will grow long, the nights will grow shorter, and I predict that truly nothing will change, because the precepts of America, of God, of home, mother, and honor will stay. And we will always know within our hearts, no matter what the atheistic cry from the hilltops may be, that prayer changes things. And you and I, in the still hours of the very short nights, will come to this realization, for nothing can defeat the human heart of the American. No matter where we go, we are the indestructible, the incorruptible, and the unconquered. I would like to make another prediction, and that is the coming years of very violent weather, of storms, volcanoes, whirlwinds, tornadoes, sleet and rain and heavy snows. We will have them within the next 3-year cycle, for we are at the top of the cycle, and it may give you small comfort to play this album when we have snow in California and snow in Florida and, of course, torrential rains in New York, Birmingham, Erie, Chicago, Detroit, and even Minneapolis and Wichita. We will all suffer, for we are under the hand.
1: The coffin's open and the night is young. Come on in. It's the Night Shift on MonsterCast.

0: subsist on blood. 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
1: Hi, this is Butch Patrick. Eddie Munster to you Munster fans, and it's only Halloween. There's scary witches here and there, and silent mummers everywhere. Don't be afraid, it's only Halloween. With children playing trick-or-treat, you recognize no one you meet. Don't be afraid, it's only Halloween. The wind is whistling through the trees, a weird and eerie tune. And if you look real close, you'll see a mask on Mr. Moon. The sweetest girlies wear a scowl, and even little puppies howl. Don't be afraid, it's only

There's goblins running all around, and scary witches to be found. Don't be afraid, it's only Halloween. With children playing trick or treat, you recognize no one you meet. Don't be afraid, it's only Halloween. The wind is whistling through the trees, a weird and eerie tune. And if you look real close, you'll see

0: 때 그러니까 아 잠깐만 아!
1: 우리는 왔지

0: From the beginning of time, many men have sought the unknown, delving into dark regions where lie those truths which are destined to destroy. Of all these eerie adventurers into darkness, none was more driven by insatiable curiosity, nor went further into the unknown than the unforgettable Baron Frankenstein. So infamous were his exploits that his name stands forever as a symbol of all that is shocking, unspeakable, forbidden. Thus, in our day, any story which chills the soul and freezes the blood is truly a tale of Frankenstein. Now join us in the mystery, the excitement, and the stimulation that comes when we tell a story so weird, so dark, so harrowing, that it deserves to be called one of the many Tales of Frankenstein.
1: I knew it. Tucked away down at the bottom of the page. Mr. Walter Durst will give the last of his lectures on clairvoyance tonight at the Cumberland Hall.
2: What?
1: The advertisement. It's so discreet, it's practically invisible.
2: I thought it was quite tasteful.
1: I wish you'd let me deal with that side of the business. You have no head for publicity.
2: I had such an odd dream last night.
1: Not black horses again. I couldn't stand another funeral.
2: It was most frightening. I wish I knew what it meant.
1: Good heavens, they've discovered petroleum in Cheshire.
2: Judith, please listen to me.
1: Walter, I am sorry. I didn't realize you were so upset.
2: Last night, Judith, do you really believe I somehow have an ability to see into the future?
1: Good heavens, dear, we know you do. I mean, some people are left-handed, others have perfect pitch,
2: it's happened and you before, have... hasn't it? Time after time. The fire in the hotel at Bournemouth, the diphtheria epidemic.
1: Walter, what is it?
2: Judith, last night I saw murder done.
3: Why must it happen to me? Why not to someone who understands these things? I don't want it.
1: Now, Walter, don't be so foolish. We have to make a living, dear, and I'm not sure that you'll be very good at anything else.
2: I was so frightened last night.
1: Then why didn't you wake me?
2: You were so sound asleep, I didn't like to. Just after I went to sleep, a most odd feeling, as though something were trying to get inside my head, something pushing and probing, and then an odd sound like nothing I'd ever heard before, and then the picture, misty at first, the buildings all blurred, and then all at once it came quite clear. I was walking along a darkened alley in the East End. There was no sound. I could hear nothing but my own breathing. I wanted to save the woman, and at the same time I knew I couldn't stand to see what was happening. Suddenly I found myself outside some horrible drinking house. I remember hearing the ticking of a clock. I knew it was important to see the time. My body floated as though it were no more than mist, and the light at the corner of the lane seemed to draw me to it. I felt as if something were guiding me, begging me to look up at the street sign. Buck's Row. I saw it quite clearly, and yet I'd never even heard of the place before. I wish I knew what it all meant.
1: Darling, why should it mean anything? It's probably just an ordinary old nightmare after all that lobster you had last night.
2: No, no, no. There was such purpose to it, almost as though I'd been made to see it for some reason.
4: In the early hours of this morning, Timothy Durrant, cart driver, was returning to his lodgings in Whitechapel when he saw what he thought was a tarpaulin lying in the gutter. He crossed the road for a closer look, only to discover that it was a woman lying there. A lighted match revealed that her throat had been cut. The body has been identified as that of Mary Nichols, 42, a woman of unfortunate reputation, who had last been seen alive but very drunk just before 2:30. The police surgeon has stated that in addition to the throat wounds which caused death, the body had been almost completely...
2: Does it say where it happened?
4: Yes. The body was found in Buck's Row.
2: Judy.
4: The doctor also stated that, in his opinion, the crime had been committed by somebody with a considerable knowledge of surgery.
2: Yes, the surgeon's knife, the scalpel.
4: And moreover, it was the same person who brutally murdered Martha Turner 3 weeks ago on the night of August the 7th. An inquest is being held.
2: All the details.
4: Walter, you've got to go to the police.
2: The police?
4: There can't be any motive for killing these terrible women, so the man is probably mad. Don't you see, there may be more murders.
2: And more dreams.
4: Walter, think what it would mean if you could go to the police and tell them exactly when and where the next killing would be.
2: No, I won't have any part of it. It's nothing to do with me.
4: Walter, that is a disgraceful attitude. Well, seeing of justice done isn't merely the business of the police. It's the responsibility of every member of the community. Why, it might mean the saving of countless young lives.
2: Oh, they were hardly young.
4: Walter, it is your duty to go to the police.
2: All right. I suppose you're right. As usual.
4: And darling, think of the publicity.
5: Yes, sir.
2: Oh, good morning. I want to see someone about the Whitechapel murders.
5: What connection?
2: Well, it's rather a personal matter. I prefer to see whoever's in charge of the case.
5: Right. Your name, sir? Clairvoyant.
2: Yes?
5: You're new, aren't you?
2: I beg your pardon?
5: You haven't been in before.
2: No.
5: Huh. Well, Inspector McWilliam's in charge of the case. I'll tell him you're here. That's if you don't mind waiting a while.
2: I mean, all those people have...
5: A lot of money, sir. Brought them all out today. Gypsy Jim, One Arm Nell, and the old lady with the crystal ball. She can tell us the identity of Jack the Ripper for a mere £50.
2: Jack the Ripper?
5: Well, that's what the newspapers have tagged him. Oh, we have them all, sir. Especially on a case like this.
2: But, Constable, I assure you I didn't come here because of any reward. Last night in a dream I saw the exact circumstances of the Buck's Row murder. Several hours before it occurred. The time, the place, everything.
5: Now, sir, you look a nice, sensible sort of gent. You know, the wife had the same trouble. Wake me up in the middle of the night, she would, just to tell me about these here dreams. So I got her some stuff called slumber pills. Only a cheap medicine, you know, but efficacious. Very efficacious. Never had any more trouble with her since.
2: Thank you, Constable. I assure you will have no more trouble with me either. Good morning.
6: Emmy, don't lag behind. I wish to see someone about Jack the Ripper. My little girl has some information I know will prove invaluable.
5: Have a seat.
6: It happened yesterday afternoon during my usual Tuesday sales. Emily was in rapport with Liarte, her little Aztec friend, when suddenly there was a swirl of orange ectoplasm. A ghastly grinning face appeared.
7: Charlatans! Charlatans!

0: again. Quite suddenly, I saw the body. He'd cut an ear off. It was lying in the gutter. I picked it up. You see, the blood's still on my hand.
1: What?
0: No, I won't wipe it off. They can see it at Scotland Yard. It's a manifestation. They'll have to believe me.
1: Walter, it's your blood. You must have dug your nails into the palm.
0: No. I saw it, though. There was a red flower in her dress. And she had a bunch of grapes. And she was still clutching the bunch of grapes.
1: My dear, you must eat something before you go.
0: Go? Well. Oh, no, not the police. They'd only laugh at me again.
1: Then we'll have our dinner and they can laugh at both of us if they want to. I'm coming with you this time.

0: Some things are best enjoyed after dark.
1: Like me. The Night Shift. Monster Cast.
2: I can feel the vibrations. It's the same man, the man in the dream.
3: Regent's fault?
4: Water, are you certain?
2: Of course.
4: Then we must do something. Try to find him.
2: It's vanishing. It's fading away.
3: Regent's fault?
4: Water, quickly.
2: It's rooted. No, Judith. It's madness. It's too dangerous.
4: There, going into the park. Walter, don't stop me. Which way did he go?
2: I don't know. I can't feel it anymore.
4: Well, try. Concentrate. You must.
2: It's no use. He's gone. It just isn't there.
4: Oh, he's so close.
2: Well, I'm sorry. I couldn't help it. Besides, it would have been madness. Now, I think we ought to go and tell the police.
4: Tell them what?
2: Why, the Jack the Ripper's in the park. They might close the gates.
4: Walter, sometimes I despair of you. Come on, we're going to Scotland Yard.
5: Oh, I didn't expect to see you here again, sir.
2: I want to see Inspector McWilliam, isn't it?
5: He's busy. We're trying to find someone called Jack the Ripper. Perhaps you've read about it.
2: The constable.
4: Walter, let me. Constable, today is the 30th of September.
5: It is.
4: And it may be remembered as the day that Jack the Ripper committed his fourth murder. That is, if you just stand there and do nothing to prevent it.
5: Ma'am, I have my orders, that's all.
2: But please, you must let me see the inspector now. This afternoon, I had a vision of a murder that I know is going to take place tonight. You must understand, we can stop it, otherwise the blood will be on my hands
4: Walter.
2: So a woman will be found dead tomorrow, with her ear severed from the head.
5: What did you say?
2: I saw it in the dream. The ear was lying beside her in the gutter.
5: Constable, this way, ma'am. I'm Inspector McWilliam. What's all this about a dream?
2: My name is Walter Durst. I'm a professional clairvoyant. Perhaps my card will do.
5: Now, what did you dream?
2: I imagined I was walking along a lane in the East End. There was a woman. Her throat had been cut, and the ear was lying beside her in the gutter. It's not the first time, you see. The night that Mary Nichols was killed, I saw it just as it happened. The time, the place.
5: When did you send the note?
2: What?
5: The note you received this morning.
2: Oh, I haven't sent any note. I have been here before. The constable will tell you.
5: I'd like a specimen of your handwriting. Sit down, Mr. Durst, will you?
2: I don't see what my handwriting's got to do with it.
5: Please write.
2: Well, what shall I write?
5: Just three words. Dear old boss.
2: Dear old boss. I wish you'd explain.
5: Mr. Durst, you didn't by any chance dream the location of this murder?
2: No, not this time, but I'm sure
5: I... What do you mean, not this time?
2: Well, I told you, the other dream, the night that Mary Nichols was killed.
5: But you didn't write to us last time.
2: I don't know what you're talking about. Then you must believe me, Inspector. I told you that I saw it.
5: No one knew of this letter except the men in my office and the man who wrote the letter. Did you write this letter?
2: No, I didn't write it. I didn't. Judith! Judith!
5: You will be kept in custody until we can make further investigations in the morning.
2: Please let me go. Don't you see what you're doing?
6: That's enough. Come on.
2: But the woman, I saw what he did to her. You couldn't tell it was a human face. You could save her.
5: Perhaps I have.
2: Please. Please let me help you.
5: All right, Constable.
2: Well, then, God help you. What time is it?
7: Are you still awake?
2: The time, please. They took my watch away.
7: Oh, I don't know. It's a bit after one. You'd better get some shut-eye.
2: Not this night. Tell Inspector McWilliam to have a good night's rest. Tomorrow he may not sleep quite so easily.

0: All right. They want to see you. They are. Can you hear me?
1: God forgive them. Forgive them.

0: So it happened. And it was in your power to save that life.
1: Two lives. Two women murdered within an hour. One in a yard at the back of Berners Street, the other in an archway off Mitre Square. Both of them hacked to pieces. You were right in every detail. Every man available was on duty in the East End last night. And every suspect we had was under lock and key. It's impossible. Yet it happened. It's impossible. But you knew. How?
0: That's a question I've been asking myself all my life, Inspector. Perhaps the answer will come later.
2: I trust, sir, that you will accept my apologies for what happened last night.
0: Inspector, I owe you my supreme gratitude. This was no imprisonment. It was a release. Until last night, I've been afraid of this gift I have. Ashamed because I was not quite normal. My wife had to have my courage and my convictions for me. Now I know this power was given to me for a purpose. Respect must be paid to it, and to me.
2: I wish to heaven I'd believed you last night. Should you dream again, of course I shall act immediately.
0: We can act now.
3: Walter, last night?
0: No, this was no dream. But I can find Jack the Ripper. Probably tonight.
2: This time I shan't even ask how. Every policeman in London is at your disposal.
0: And that won't be necessary. Shall we meet at my house at 7 o'clock?
2: At 7.

0: And this is where the Ripper lives.
1: G.R. Willerton, FRCS.
0: Do we knock?
2: I don't know. I don't think we can wake them at this late hour.
0: This is where he lives.
2: It's incredible. A large house in Harley Street, FRCS.
0: Fellow of the Royal College of Surgeons. Inspector, there's a dog lying at the foot of the stairs.
1: Seems to be light on, sir.
3: Hagen. Hagen, be quiet. Stop barking. Yes, what is it?
1: We're from Scotland Yard. I'd like to speak to Mr. Willerton.
3: Who is it?
1: Mrs. Willerton?
3: Yes?
1: I'm Chief Inspector McWilliam, Mr. Durst. I'm sorry to disturb you so late, but we should like to ask you a few questions.
3: I must ask you to leave. It is very late.
1: Mrs. Willerton, this concerns the Whitechapel murders. It would be very easy for me to get a search warrant.
4: The police?
1: Mr. Willerton?
4: No. My name is Hatherley. I am Mrs. Willerton's doctor. May I ask the reason for this visit?
1: I would like to see Mr. Willerton.
3: That's impossible.
4: Will you come into the library, gentlemen?
1: All right, Constable.
4: The funeral is tomorrow.
1: I'm sorry, Mrs. Willerton. When did this happen, Doctor?
4: Cerebral hemorrhage late yesterday afternoon. You can understand why Mrs. Willerton is very distressed.
0: I should like to see inside.
2: Inspector, this is outrageous. I insist you take your men and leave this house instantly.
1: Did you sign the death certificate, Doctor?
4: I did.
1: May I see it, please?
4: It's not here. It's at my surgery.
3: Why did you come here?
1: We have reason to believe that your husband knew something about the Whitechapel murders.
4: Why?
1: I am not at liberty to say.
3: You think he's Jack the Ripper?
1: Mrs. Willerton, I'm here to ask questions, not make accusations.
4: Well, this is a strange...
1: Did you notice anything unusual about your husband's behavior these last few weeks?
4: Mr. Willerton has been
1: ill. I'm talking to Mrs. Willerton. Will you please answer my question?
3: You know, don't you? You know.
4: Myra.
3: Of course they know. Don't be such a fool. Why else would they have come here? They followed him. They saw the blood.
1: Blood?
4: Mrs. Willerton is hysterical, you understand?
1: What blood?
3: He was wearing his new coattails, wasn't he? I was standing on the stairs when he came in. Blood. All over his white waistcoat.
4: Mara, I beg you.
3: It doesn't matter now. I don't want the secret any longer.
1: Why didn't you tell the police?
3: He was my husband. I loved him very much once. He was so gentle then. Seems quite a long time ago when he had to give up the practice. It was terrible seeing the change in him. I wonder what made him do those things. One day I heard Pagan screaming down here in the library. He wasn't allowed in here at all. When I came in, he was sitting just over there, biting at his paw. There was a hatpin right through it. He used to love the dog so much, too. And there were the bats. Do you know that he paid boys off the street to catch bats for him? They'd bring him in a bag to the back door. I saw once what he did with them. He dipped them in paraffin and lit them so that he could see the poor burning things go flapping round his head, and he'd clap his hands and laugh like a child. Then at night, he began to go out.
1: So, the funeral is tomorrow?
4: Yes, to all intents and purposes. The obituary notice has appeared in the Times, and a few relatives have been invited to a simple service in the morning.
1: Where is he, Doctor? A certificate of insanity.
4: Yes, Willardon was sent this morning to an insane asylum outside Edinburgh.
5: Lock the doors, dim the lights, and stay right where I can see you. The Night Shift with Vivian Vane.

world is restless since depression came our way. 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

0: Aw, Tui. 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So what if I've had a few dizzy spells? A little lightheadedness? It's been worth it, old pal. 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I'll see you later. Oh boy, here we go again. Tui, I haven't got much left. Look, just let me heal a few more days, okay? Then we'll start on the left hand again.
1: Feed me!
0: I beg your pardon.
1: Feed me!
0: Tui, you talked! You opened up your trap, your thing, you said...
1: Feed me, Crowborn, feed me now.
0: I can't.
1: I'm starving!
0: Oh boy. Look, maybe I can squeeze a little out of this one, but...
1: I need some food! More! More!
0: But there isn't any more! What do you want me to do, slit my wrists? Look, how about I run down to the corner and pick up some nice chopped sirloin?
1: Must be blood.
0: Tui, that's disgusting.
1: Must be fresh.
0: I don't want to hear this.
1: Feed me!
0: Does it have to be human?
1: Feed me!
0: Does it have to be mine?
1: Feed me!
0: Where am I supposed to get...

0: Audrey, too. Let's face it, how am I supposed to keep on feeding you? Kill people?
1: I'll make it worth your while.
0: What?
1: You think this is all a coincidence, baby? The sudden success around here? Your adoption papers?
0: Look, you're a plant, an inanimate object.
1: Does this look inanimate to you, punk? If I can talk and I can move, who's to say I can't do anything I want?
0: Like what?
1: Like deliver, pal.

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Girls? One particular girl? How about that Audrey? Think it over. There must be someone you could 86 real quiet like and get me some lunch.

0: That's not a very nice thing to say.
1: But it's true, isn't it?
0: No. I don't know anyone who deserves to get chopped up and fed to a hungry plant.
1: Sure you do.
2: Stupid woman! Christ, what a freaking scatterbrain!
3: I'm sorry, Doctor! I'm sorry, Doctor!
2: Now get the hell in there and pick up your goddamn sweater, you dizzy cow!
3: Yes, Doctor! Right away, Doctor! I see more. I left my sweater here before.
2: Come on! Move it, you little slut! How do you like that stupid dame? Forgets a freaking sweater. Christ, if your stupid hands weren't screwed on!
3: Orin, that hurt!
2: Move it!

and we won't come back till dawn. 'Cause we got nine lives, baby, and we just can't lose them all. I saw you grooving in the boneyard, shining in the night. If I wasn't such a tomcat, could have had you on side. Let's do the black cat boogie, and we won't come back till dawn. 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I'm gonna carve that jack-o'-lantern down on the killing floor.

0: regardless of cut or kind, have the same complete, highest quality, good eating proteins that make meat a yardstick of protein foods. This statement and all statements regarding the nutritional value of meat made on this program are accepted by the Council on Foods and Nutrition of the American Medical Association.
1: Hiya, Dumplin'. Hey, I got some big news about Halloween.
2: Yes?
1: Well, you know, I think I'm going to open up a one-man recruiting outfit. I'm going to recruit Waves, Wax, Spars, and Spooks.
0: Tune in The Knife of Riley, starring William Bendix, next week at this time. This is Ken Niles saying, see you next week. This is the Blue Network.
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0: Shock therapy for patient number 1313 has shown little improvement. The patient still refuses to address his role in the October 31st massacres. He continues to reference conversations with his deceased mother despite being provided evidence of her death during his childbirth. Having exhausted all other therapeutic options, our last
1: recourse is to refer the patient to Dr. Freeman. If you don't believe in cruelty to animals, don't try this on a sweep. It basically involves placing an animal in a cage.

0: Gentlemen?
1: You're up late. Good. 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

0: Como Seltzer, made by the Emerson Drug Company, invites you through the creaking door for tonight's Inner Sanctum Mystery, titled Beneficiary Death, written by Ed Adamson and Bob Sloan. Bromo Seltzer reminds you to
1: fight Eddie three ways. Bromo Seltzer, Bromo Seltzer, Bromo Seltzer, Bromo Seltzer.

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This is your host to welcome you once again into the inner sanctum. Come in, come on in. Oh, I'm tired. Just finished my spring gardening, planted a couple of dozen of bulb heads. But I'm sure they won't be content to stay in their new loams. That's how things are here behind the creaking door. Whatever goes down must come up at night. Oh, by the way, folks, I want you to meet our laughing ghost. We call him Silly Willie because it's easy to tickle his fantasy. But Willie's not really so silly when it comes to getting rid of his mates. The first one left him because he started each day by beating her over the head with a club. Well, naturally, she got sick and tired of such treatment. But his second wife, a brunette, had a much more interesting conclusion. Willie buried her head in the sand at the ocean front. Now she's a beached blonde.

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1: Like me. The Night Shift. Monster Cast.
2: No use kidding you any longer. The store is on its last legs. The bank refused me the loan.
3: Oh.
2: Said I was a bad risk.
3: Then you don't need the bank's money. You can still raise some yourself.
2: Yes? How?
3: Your insurance.
2: Yes. I begged and borrowed everything up to my teeth, but I won't touch that insurance. That's for you, Helen,
3: Sam,
2: in case...
3: Sam, please, listen to me.
2: No, I don't want to talk about it anymore. Getting late. I'm starting for town.
3: Sam, wait.
2: Yes?
3: I wish you'd take the train instead of the car.
2: Why?
3: Well, weather's so awful. Look at the way the rain's coming down.
2: I drove into town in lots worse weather than this.
3: I know, but...
2: But what?
3: Feeling the way you do, Sam, I wish you wouldn't drive.
2: Oh, I'm all right, Helen. I'll see you this evening.
3: Sam, please take the train.
2: I told you, I'm all right.
3: I had an awful dream last night. I saw you driving the car along the turnpike, and then suddenly the car crashed and you were...
2: Killed?
3: Yes.
2: Well, that's not such an awful dream at all.
3: Sam!
2: Well, it isn't. When you consider my insurance, I'm really worth more to you dead than alive.
3: Hello?
4: Mrs. Brayton?
3: Hmm?
4: Mrs. Samuel Brayton?
3: Yes?
4: This is Sergeant Landau of the Merrick Police.
3: The police? It's about my husband.
4: Yes. His car was in a crack-up an hour ago on the turnpike.
3: Was he hurt badly?
4: I'm sorry to tell you, Mrs. Brayton, but he's dead.
3: Oh.
4: Mrs. Brayton? Mrs. Brayton?
3: Yes?
4: It's only a formality, but you'll have to come down to the county morgue personally to claim the body. Did you hear me?
3: Yes, I heard you. Oh.
2: Helen? Why are you crying?
3: Sam, why did you do it? I didn't want the insurance money. I wanted you to come back.
2: But I have come back.
3: Police told me you were killed in the auto crash. Just the way I dreamed it. I saw your face. Just the way it is now. Covered with blood. Sam, I only wanted you to live.
2: Why are you talking that way, Helen? I am alive.
3: No.
2: Here, touch me.
3: Sam, don't.
2: You mustn't be afraid. Touch me.
3: Sam, please.
2: Ah. Feel my hand.
3: It isn't cold. You're not dead. You're alive. But your face in that call just now.
2: There was an accident. The car was coming toward me. I swerved to get out of the way, and then everything went black, and the next thing I knew, I was standing at the front door outside.
3: But the police found your body in the wreck. They asked me to come down to the morgue and claim it.
2: My body?
3: They said you were there. Dead.
2: The hitchhiker.
3: Hitchhiker?
2: Just before I got onto the turnpike, I picked up a tramp. I was giving him a lift into town. Wait.
3: What is it?
2: My wallet. It's not in my pocket. It must have fallen out in the crash.
3: Then that's why they thought it was you.
2: Yes. Helen, what are you going to do?
3: Call the Merrick police and tell them you're alive.
2: Put that phone down.
3: But they should know.
2: Put it down. I'm not alive.
3: What?
2: To all intents and purposes, that's my body down at the morgue.
3: Don't understand.
2: This is our chance, Helen. Don't you see?
3: What are you trying to say?
2: It's very plain and simple. My $25,000 life insurance. Now do you understand?
3: Sam, we can't do a thing like that.
2: And not for just $25,000. Accidental death. The double indemnity clause. $50,000.
3: Sam, please.
2: $50,000. I told you at breakfast I'm worth more dead than alive. $50,000. After you collect, we can go away. For the first time, we can really live. We won't have to worry about pennies anymore.
3: Darling, we don't want money that way.
2: All you have to do is go down to the morgue at Merrick.
3: Sam, we can't do it.
2: Of course we can.
3: They'll find us out.
2: The tramp I picked up told me he was homeless. No family. It's all so perfect. Once you claim my body...

0: No one will ever find out.
1: Now, Mrs. Braden, just one more thing to be filled out on this form. Where do you want your husband's body sent?
2: To the Winston Funeral Home in Crestview.
1: Winston Funeral Home, Crestview. Now, come with me, please.
2: Sergeant Lando, where are we going?
1: To that room at the end of the hall. That's where the bodies are kept.
2: Do I have to go?
1: Well, I'm sorry, but that's the law.
2: No, it's my husband, don't you?
1: Sure. But the next of kin has to make identification.
2: Oh, Sergeant Lando.
1: It'll only take a second. Here we are.
2: Yes, Sergeant, that's my husband.
1: Mrs. Braden, how many years were you married?
2: 20. Why do you ask?
1: Well, it just hit me as peculiar, but it may be because you're upset by your loss.
2: I don't understand.
1: The body you just identified has been here in the morgue for 3 days.
2: What?
1: Your husband's body is here to your right, on this other slab.
0: You should have been more careful. You could have ruined everything.
2: I was so frightened, Sam. I didn't know what to do. When Sergeant Landau stabbed, I thought that was the body. I didn't know what he looked like.
0: Oh, well, I guess it was my fault. I should have described him to you. Anyway, you got away with it. They gave you the death certificate and they sent the body to the Winston Funeral Home.
2: He was so near to getting caught.
0: But luckily, you acted upset enough to save us.
2: We may not be so lucky the next time.
0: There won't be a next time. From here on, there won't be any trouble for us.
2: Sam, please, let's forget about the whole thing.
0: Are you crazy?
2: Before it's too late. We can still save ourselves. We can say you had amnesia and just turned up. They'll believe that.
0: And let $50,000 slip through our fingers?
2: But we never did anything wrong in our lives. You know we're not the kind of people to do a thing like this. Someone's at the door.
0: All right, get hold of yourself and answer it.
2: Who could it be?
0: I'll hide in the closet here.
3: Mrs. Braden?
2: Yes?
3: My name is Granger. I'm from the Acme Insurance Company.
2: Sure.
3: I'm here in regard to your husband's death.
2: Come in, please.
3: Thank you. I'll just be a moment. I don't want to bother you unnecessarily at a time like this, but before the company pays you the double indemnity benefits of your late husband's policy, you'll be required to sign these papers. Now, you may mail them in if you choose, or you may sign them right now, and I'll take them back to the office with me.
2: Oh, I'll sign them now.
3: Very well. Oh, by the way, Mrs. Braden.
2: Yes, Mr. Green.
3: Where will the services be held?
2: The Winston Funeral Home in Crestview.
3: Tomorrow?
2: Yes, at 10 in the morning.
3: I'll be there.
2: You'll be there? I don't understand.
3: To pay my respects. You see, Mrs. Braden, I knew your husband quite well some years ago when I sold him the policy.
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6: You know, personally, I feel kind of sorry for that Sam Braden. The only way he can make a decent living is by being dead. Well, that's fate for you. Everything was going pretty well until that insurance guy Granger turned up and said he was going to pay his last respects to Sam. You see what happens when you fool around with death? Things go from bad to worse. Well, now let's get back to our tale and the troubled Braden.
0: Of all people for the insurance company to send out here, it had to be Granger.
2: I told you we couldn't get away with it.
0: Well, we're not finished yet. Granger told you that you'd probably get the check from the insurance company tomorrow.
2: But in the meantime, he'll go to the Winston funeral home. He'll know that's not you in the casket.
0: He'll never know.
2: What are you doing?
0: Something we should have done right after Granger left here earlier this evening. Here, take this phone. I've dialed the Winston funeral home.
2: But why?
0: When they answer, you tell them that you've changed your mind. There'll be no services tomorrow. You've just found a paper signed by your husband in which he requested that he be cremated immediately after death.
2: They'll be suspicious.
0: I'll write the note now. That'll cover it. Haven't they answered yet?
2: No.
0: We've got to get that body out of there before tomorrow morning. Still no answer?
2: No, not yet.
0: Well, we'd better hang up. We must be closed for the night. If we wait until tomorrow morning, it'll be too late.
2: Then what'll we do?
0: There's only one thing to do, Helen. We're going over to the funeral home and get that body out ourselves. We'll try the back door down at the end of this alley.
2: We'll never get away with it. I've had the feeling all along.
0: Will you stop talking like that, Helen? Don't you understand? It's worth any risk we take to get that $50,000.
2: But I told you I don't want the money.
0: Wait and see. When you get your hands on it, you'll feel differently. Here's the back door.
2: It's locked, isn't it?
0: Well, of course. What did you expect?
2: There's no way we can get in.
0: Yes, there is. I'll break the glass panel and then reach in and turn the lock.
2: Someone might hear us.
0: You're just making things worse by talking that way. Besides, we looked out in front, didn't we? There's not a soul around. Yes, I'll need something to break the glass. What can I use? I know. Helen, give me your compact.
2: Here.
0: This compact should do fine.
2: Sam, you cut yourself.
0: Guess I'm not much of an expert on housebreaking.
2: Don't you see we can't do any of this, right? Because we're not people for a thing like this.
0: Then we'll make ourselves that kind of people. We'll manage. We did so far. I'll have this door unlocked in a second. There. All right, come on, Helen.
2: Can't I wait here?
0: No, no, I need your help. Come on.
2: Sam, I'm so frightened.
0: You mustn't be. Just try to think of the money. Just try to think of all the pleasure we'll have with it.
2: Never enjoy it. We'll never have a happy moment again.
0: Please, Helen, don't say things like that. Here are the caskets. Let's see what this tag says. Sarah Adams. All right, we try the next one. Samuel Braden. All right, Helen, you get down at the other end and help me lift the lid.
2: Oh, Sam, please, I can't. I just can't.
0: All right, I'd do it myself. Helen, what's wrong? What is it?
2: The coffin. There's no one in it. The coffin is empty.
0: But you had the body sent here from the morgue.
2: Yes.
0: And this coffin tag has my name on it. What could have happened to the corpse? Where can it be? Someone came in.
2: Footsteps. They're coming this way.
0: I can't let anybody see me, and there's no time to get out the rear way. Wait. I know where to hide.
2: Sam, what are you doing?
0: The only safe thing. I'll hide in this coffin.
2: What'll I do? What'll I say?
0: I don't know, but try to carry it off the best you can.
7: Good evening, Mrs. Brayton. I had an idea I might find you here. Oh, you don't have to be afraid of me. I won't hurt you.
2: Who are you?
7: My name is Stephen Winston.
2: You own this place?
7: That's right.
2: We've never met. How do you know who I am?
7: I've made a point of knowing, Mrs. Brayton. As a matter of fact, I've just come from your house. I'd planned on having a talk with you about the ceremonies tomorrow. By the way, don't you know it's illegal to force your way into an establishment?
2: But I tried to get you on the phone, Mr. Winston. There was no answer. I thought perhaps your line was out of order, so I came down. I wanted to talk to you, too.
7: About the ceremonies?
2: Yes.
7: Do you mind telling me how you got in here?
2: The rear door was open.
7: That's odd. I distinctly remember having bolted it. However, first, I have something very interesting to show you.
2: Mr. Winston, what are you doing?
7: Lift up this coffin lid.
2: No, don't.
8: Why not?
2: I can't bear to see him.
7: Well, that isn't the reason, is it, Mrs. Brayton? That isn't the reason at all.
2: What do you mean?
7: You've already opened this coffin. You know there's no body in it. Isn't that the reason?
2: Yes.
7: I thought so. You probably wonder what's happened to the body that was in it. Well, I'm happy to relieve your mind of the anxiety. I have the body down in the basement, hidden.
2: What? Why did you hide my husband's body?
7: You can drop the act, Mrs. Brayton. I know that wasn't your husband's body.
2: You? No?
7: Yes, of course. I once met your husband. I rarely forget a face. The police would be very interested in your game, but the police don't have to know, necessarily.
2: What do you mean by that?
7: Now look, Mrs. Brayton, I'm a businessman. The police don't have to know about this at all, providing you make it worth my while.
2: You want money?
7: Yes. $10,000 should seem to be a fair sum. I suggest, Mrs. Brayton, that you get in touch with your dear departed husband and tell him my terms. $10,000 or jail for both of you.
2: Sam, it's been hours. Thought you'd never get back here to the house.
0: It became light out. I had to be careful no one saw me.
2: Winston knows everything. It was he who took the body out of the casket.
0: Yes, Helen, I know. I heard from inside the coffin. He wants money.
2: We mustn't give it to him.
0: Of course not. He'd go on blackmailing us until he got every cent of the $50,000.
2: That's not what I mean, Sam.
0: It's a good thing you didn't tell him I was in that coffin.
2: Darling, please listen to me. I've been waiting for you to come home. I wanted you to be the one to call the police.
0: Call the police?
2: You've got to. If we make a clean breast of everything now, they may not be too hard on us.
0: They're not telling the police anything.
2: Then Winston will.
0: No, he won't. Winston is dead.
2: What?
0: I killed him. I buried his body where it will never be found. I had to do it, Helen. Things had gotten so that I just had to. Helen, do you have to keep standing at the window there looking at the birds down in the garden? Why don't you talk to me?
2: Talk? What can I say?
0: You can find something to say to make me feel a little better about it.
2: How can you feel better about killing a man?
0: It isn't that I wanted to do it. I had to. You've got to understand that I never had the makings of a murderer in me.
2: No, Sam, you didn't. Until the thought of that $50,000 made you one.
0: Why do you keep saying that? There's nothing I can do about it now. I can't go to the police. They'll sentence me to death. You wouldn't want that, would you?
2: No, Sam, I wouldn't want that.
0: Well, then what can I do?
2: I don't know.
0: Well, there's one thing I know we've got to do, and that's move away from here where no one will know us. Maybe then we can start over again. Maybe then things will be all right between us.
2: Maybe.
0: Sure they will. The $50,000 will make all the difference.
2: Sam.
0: What's the matter? Why are you looking at me that way?
2: We can't take that money now.
0: After all I've done?
2: After what you've done, that's just the reason.
0: You're not making sense. We couldn't get anywhere without money. We'd have to get it some way. We need a lot of money to... Helen, look. There's the mailman coming down the walk. I bet he's got the insurance company check with him now. You better go down and see.
2: All right.
0: Why did you stop, Helen? All you have to do is go down the stairs and open the door.
2: I've made up my mind, Sam. We're not taking the money.
0: But you know we need it to save ourselves.
2: Not that kind of money.
0: Now, look, the mailman must have that check. That's why he's ringing the bell. It was sent registered. You have to sign for it.
2: I'm not going down to get it.
0: You are. Hurry, before he goes away. Now, go on.
2: Look, Sam, let go of me. I'm not answering that ring.
0: Yes, you are. You're opening that door and signing for that letter. I have to drag you down.
2: Please, let me...
0: Helen, stop. Helen. Helen. Helen. I didn't mean it, darling. I didn't mean it. I didn't.
2: I... No, you didn't. You couldn't help yourself. I understand. Sam?
0: Yes?
2: The money. You can't have it now. I'd have to sign the check, and I won't be able to. I'm glad about that. It wasn't meant for us. Never would have thought us a happy moment.
0: Helen. Helen.

Operator, will you please get me the Merrick police? Hello? Is Sergeant Landau there? No, he won't have to call back. Message? Yes. Just tell him that Sam Braden is on his way over.

Now that's what I call a significant ending. No doubt there for whom the doorbell tolls. That Sam and Helen sure were bunglers. They handled a cold corpse like it was a hot potato. But before Sam went the way of all burnt flesh for the insurance murder, he was heard to say that honesty is the best policy. Well, anyway, now he's got a coffin to call his own. Six footnote. Never commit a murder after midnight, because it might bring you...

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2: It's time to close that creaking door on tonight's Inner Sanctum, which featured Everett Sloan as Sam and Barbara Weeks as Helen. The music was by Lou White, and the entire production was directed by Hyman Brown. Tonight, friends, we close the creaking door for several weeks, while Inner Sanctum takes a short vacation. We'll be back soon, so be sure to listen for that familiar creaking door. Oh, by the way, this month's Inner Sanctum mystery novel is The Motive by Evelyn Piper. Until we meet again, good night.

0: Hello, this is Jimmy Stewart with a special kind of an invitation for you. It's to hear the premiere broadcast of the Hollywood Star Playhouse on Monday, April 24th. Gloom of Night is the title. I'm going to be in it. I think you're going to enjoy this new series of plays. They'll be written by Hollywood's leading writers.
1: And this is Norman Brokenshire speaking for Bromo Seltzer, inviting you to tune in next week, same time, same station, when Bromo Seltzer will present, direct from Hollywood, that famous movie star Jimmy Stewart in an original mystery thriller entitled Gloom of Night. In this exciting story, Mr. Stewart plays a mail carrier who is also a tall storyteller. 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Don't miss Jimmy Stewart in Gloom of Night, brought to you next Monday night on the premiere broadcast of Hollywood Star Playhouse by
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4: 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Loosen that collar, darling. I don't bite much. 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

0: opening the show for a live album, you guys. 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

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You might hear music when I walk across at night.

looks like strings. It helps catch flies and moths, all sorts of things. 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
1: 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Monster Cast.
2: Every year, this very night, they all come out. 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
1: Cult of vampires spreads out. Only knowledge learned from studying the original Tibetan vampires can save the planet Earth from bloody ruin. But no space scientists have yet returned from the world of the Tibetan vampires alive. And right now, the infamous Dr. Reining is planning a top secret space mission in quest of a little dangerous knowledge.

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0: Vivian Vane here. Loosen that collar, darling. I don't bite much. This is the Night Shift.
1: So, Igor. They called us mad, did they?
2: Yes.
1: They did? Well, never mind. We'll show them with our new monster mash.
3: Mash good.
1: Yes, Igor.

0: You are about to face the screen's most horrifying challenge.
1: I see something.
0: You are about to face... Maniac. Tonight won't be like other nights. Tonight, a madman's out there, and you will know horror more real than you could ever imagine. Maniac. He'll tear the life out of you. An analysis film's release.

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0: 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I dig your brother, who's a Harvard man. 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I dig you, baby, so don't be cruel. 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But I know I can't make you swoon. You dig the creature from the Black Lagoon. 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
1: Did you say stake? 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
0: No, no, it's not that kind of stake. 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

0: Did you just...
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0: there's one way to catch him without fail. 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

0: Driving jeeps on jagged peaks are standing on our skin. 2 miles above the ocean where the air is scary.
1: Thank you, Story Lady. Be listening next time, boys and girls, when the Story Lady will be here to chug-a-lug a quart of Muscatel.

0: I say, Sir Betsy, now you're in bed, come out here.
1: I can't. I'm in my nightwear.
0: Oh, well, never mind then. I don't want to tell you that your bedroom's supposed to be haunted. I don't suppose that'll worry you. Breakfast at night, if you're alive to eat any. Good night.
1: Oh, I say, look here. I can't stay here. I mean, my mother told me to keep away from the spirits.

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0: Hear us, Holy Lord, Almighty Father, Eternal God, and deign to send us thy holy angel from heaven to guard, cherish, protect, visit, and defend all who dwell in this house.
1: Hello, Sonny.
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0: 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The endless empty years. Waiting.
1: Waiting for what?
0: To escape the narrow confines of this world. To split asunder the coffin of my existence and once more tread among the stars.
1: That's a very pretty speech.
0: My home is many light years from this little blue world, but I've blended in rather well, don't you think? Who would know that Sir Nicholas Valentine, who has the ear of the crowned heads of Europe, was once Carfok, slaughterer of the unworthy?
2: I would.
0: What say you, girl?
2: Slaughterer of the unworthy.
0: How come you to know me?
2: I came here to find you, monster, and to put an end to your wretched life. I am armed.
0: So you are, my dear. Tell me, is this a personal mission? Or is it my reputation you envy?
2: You murdered my parents. You unspeakable fiend.
0: Did I? How remiss of me. I suppose a formal apology wouldn't do any good.
1: All right, Valentine.

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And the best at bloody dancing, a fellow on the go, was a cosmic cat named Dr. Shuck, the same one you all know.

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1: 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The Night Shift with Vivian Vane.

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1: 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Monster Cast.
2: This is the story of a young couple in Portland, Maine.
3: While waiting for her husband, Don, to return home from work, she reaches for a can of anchovies. As she spreads the tiny fish across a piece of lettuce, she notices a small note at the bottom of the can. Written on it is a telephone number. Curious, she dials and is told,
4: "Don't move, lady. We'll be right over."
3: Placing the phone back on the hook, she turns to see three smartly dressed men

0: Some things are best enjoyed after dark.
1: Like me. The Night Shift. Monster Cast.
2: Still warm upon his lips, he betrays her to the hands of three scientists who are engaged in diabolical avant-garde experiments previously performed only on insects and other small, meaningless creatures. Using her as their subject, they are delighted with the results. For the first time, a human being is transformed into a...
3: Shh.

0: back in Portland, Maine. Her husband, Don, now chain-smoking 40 packs of cigarettes a day, sits at a local bar and has a few beers with the regulars. Bored, everyone's attention turns to the television set that just hangs from the wall.
1: Welcome to Bowling for Dollars.
0: Suddenly, Crazy Al says,
2: Say, Don, there sure is something familiar about that bowling ball.
0: To which a terrified Don replies,
3: Oh my God! That bowling ball! It's my wife!
4: And the lesson we learn from this story is, next time you place your order, don't forget to say...
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Isn't that exciting? So ask yourself, do you keep finding fault with your vault? And you're really not hot on your plot. And if each way you turn, there's somebody's urn. Well, your troubles are through when you come to Ghoulview. Is there moss on your old mausoleum?

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unfortunate man, groping futilely, seeking the light and the key to escape from a hole full of reptiles. A damned man descending endless banisters of stairs, going lampless down the brink of a pit whose stench betrays its watery depths, where slimy monsters glare with great phosphorescent eyes that deepen the darkness of the night and make nothing but themselves visible. A ship held in a crystal trap, ice bound at the pole, seeking the fatal passage by which it reached that prison. All these are clear emblems, perfect pictures of an unchangeable fate. They make us think that whatever he does,

0: me Vernon Potts. This is what they did to him.
1: Seems a downright shame.
2: Shame?
1: Seems an awful waste. Such a nice plump frame was his name has had.

0: as thrift as a gift, if you get my drift. Seems an awful waste. I mean, with the price of meat, what it is, when you get it, if you get it.
1: Ah.
0: Good, you got it. Take, for instance, Mrs. Mooney and her pie shop. Business never better, using only pussycats and toast. Now a pussy's good for maybe 6 or 7 at the most. And I'm sure they can't compare as far as taste.
1: Mrs. Lovett, what a charming notion. Well, eminently practical and yet appropriate as always. Mrs. Lovett, how I've lived without you all these years, I'll never know.
0: Think
1: how
0: about it, delectable. Lots of other gentlemen are soon becoming for a shame.

0: What is that?
1: It's priest. Have a little priest.
0: Is it really good?
1: Sir, it's too good, at least. Then again, they don't commit sins of the flesh. So it's pretty fresh.
0: Awful lot of fat.
1: Only where it's at.
0: Haven't you got poet or something like that?
1: Now you see, the trouble with poet is, how do you know it's deceased? Try the priest. Lawyer's rather nice.
0: If it's for a price.
1: Order something else though to follow, since no one should swallow it twice.
0: Anything that's lean?
1: Well then, if you're British and loyal, you might enjoy Royal Marine. Anywhere it's clean.

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1: No, it has to be grosser.
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1: Saw Massacre. Mel Ferrer. Carolyn Jones. Stuart Whitman.
2: Who's there?
1: Neville Brand. The most terrifying 90 minutes you ever spent in a theater. Eaten alive. A VIP picture rated R.
3: This is the story of a crocodile. 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

0: 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A storehouse of terror and atrocity.
1: Hey, Greg!

0: 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It wasn't an accident.
1: George,
0: come back.
2: Daddy!
3: Doesn't bring peace to this girl. Is it a close encounter with death? The sleepwalking trance of the disturbed. The innocent made to feel guilty. Stalked by the unknown. Nocturnal terror. Death lurking in the dark. There's no way out when you're only moments away from mortuary. Where nobody rests in peace. Starring Mary McDonough, Linda Day George, Christopher George.
0: Have you decided yet? Or would you rather be cremated instead of buried?
2: My father was murdered in that pool. I know it. You're probably glad he's dead because of us.
3: The frightened bride of raw terror.
4: Give me the axe.
3: A killer's fury. And at just the point where the comfort of home offers an apparent sanctuary. Just when you think you're safe. Just when help is only a phone call away.

0: sanctuary, where nobody rests in peace. 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A storehouse of terror and atrocity.
1: Hey, Greg!

0: 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It wasn't an accident.
1: George,
0: come back.
2: Daddy!
3: Doesn't bring peace to this girl. Is it a close encounter with death? The sleepwalking trance of the disturbed. The innocent made to feel guilty. Stalked by the unknown. Nocturnal terror. Death lurking in the dark. There's no way out when you're only moments away from mortuary. Where nobody rests in peace. Starring Mary McDonough, Linda Day George, Christopher George.
0: Have you decided yet? Or would you rather be cremated instead of buried?
2: My father was murdered in that pool. I know it. You're probably glad he's dead because of us.
3: The frightened bride of raw terror.
4: Give me the axe.
3: A killer's fury. And at just the point where the comfort of home offers an apparent sanctuary. Just when you think you're safe. Just when help is only a phone call away.

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Good. 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
2: Wonder if you'll be back tomorrow night.
3: Certainly.

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2: Yes, sir, Mr.

0: That's the little woman's voice. And when she calls, I'd better be there. Cheerio, Cecil, little boy.
1: He's a scared spook. But the spook's spook. What a nice spook.
2: He'll put, cross him across his chest and put him up by his shoulders. Makes like an X across his chest. And where that came from is in the original Plan 9 from Outer Space, whenever the, you know, little alien astronaut people, they were people. They just looked like people, but they were from outer space.
3: No, they were from outer space.
2: Yeah.
3: They were aliens. The ones that came here to reanimate the corpses.
2: That's right.
3: Yeah.
2: Whenever they
3: like
2: would,
3: Tor Johnson.
2: Whenever they would talk to their commander and the commander would give them an order, they would answer by crossing their hands in front of their chest.
3: So
2: that was like
3: repeated.
2: That was like their salute. Instead of like doing like a salute like you do in the army, that was their Plan 9 salute.
3: So the Oompa Loompa gave the Plan 9 Ed Wood salute
2: back
3: to Willy Wonka.
2: That's right.
3: Yeah. And it's not like that information is going to do you any good. You're not going to get a college degree with it, but who gives a damn?
2: But it excited us last night when we were in the theater.
3: Everything excites us.
2: Because we actually saw that, and it hit us both at once, and we like yelled out, and everybody else in the theater thought we were crazy.
3: Yeah, everybody thought, what the hell's wrong with those people? So goes life in Palmdale, California. And continuing on through our Halloween festival, we've got an interview with Elvira, and we've got all kinds of great stuff from, you know, the people, okay? We're talking
2: stuff from Zacherly.
3: Zacherly.
2: Bobby Boris Pickett.
3: Lon Chaney Jr. is going to sing.
2: Spike Jones and his...
3: City Slickers.
2: Spike Jones and his City Slickers, but yeah. In the Halloween CD he did.
3: Yeah, the Spike Jones and Hi-Fi.
2: Right. And we have Eddie Munster.
3: Butch Patrick.
2: Woo!
3: Yeah, we dedicate that to Night Shadow because like, he hates him. So we'll play it anyway. But anyway, this is Terry Dufoe and
2: Tiffany Dufoe
3: on Lights for 65 coming out of your computer speakers
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0: walking through the swampland, I heard a voice say,
1: "Hey, stop, man."
0: I turned around, but no one was there. I got a funny feeling in my hair.
2: Tell us of it, Miss American.
3: Pity.
4: America. It's very large and very beautiful. And all the people in it, or their father's fathers, came over the water to it, just the way you're doing. And there's a bigness to it, and a braveness to it. And you need never be afraid. And no matter what goes wrong there, there's always hope, as long as there's someone like you to remind the rest of us that the American way is the human way. That's what I said to them. Yes. And they came close to me and touched my hand. And they smiled at each other and at me. And so I'm in love. Yes, in love. With my country. For remembering four little people who want to help us.

So, ladies and gentlemen, we bring this program starring Katharine Hepburn to a close. The broadcast was especially written for this occasion by Art Obler. The cast included Betty Kane, Jack...

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0: boys and girls, and happy shivering to you. This is your host, Zachary. I'm sitting here on a rocky shore in a nice little town in Maine. There's an old lighthouse over there, jagged rocks ready to smash a ship, a cold wind that wails like a ghost, and of course, the deep, dark, mysterious sea. It's a perfect place for one of my spooky stories, don't you think? Well, now, let's take a boat and go lobster fishing. That's how most people here make their living, you know. And one of those people is Uncle Asa, a tough-talking old sea dog who has caught lobster for years.
1: Oh, boy! Don't you know the proper way to lay a lobster pot in the water? Haven't you learned anything?
2: Yes, sir. I'm trying, okay? In the city, we catch our lobsters in grocery stores.
1: Just get it.
0: But for a few days, Uncle Asa has a crew, a niece and a nephew named Kevin and Lisa. They're staying with their uncle while their parents are on vacation. But this is anything but a vacation for the brother and sister, because they're about to be a part of a story I call Lobster Face.
1: There, boy. That's how you ready a lobster pot.
2: Why do you call a trap a pot, anyway?
1: That's just what it's called. And you, lass, what are you doing over there? Get over here and help your brother.
3: My name is Lisa, Uncle Asa. Please stop calling me lass. Anyway, I'm sick. I'm standing at the side of the boat because I think I'm gonna throw up.
1: Ha! Seasick, eh? I bet this ocean beats any roller coaster you kids have ever ridden. Now get over here and help out while I take us back in. Sun's going down and there's a storm blowing up. We'll catch the last lobster pot back on the way in.
3: Kevin, remember how we thought it was going to be fun spending a week on a lobster boat?
2: Yeah, now we're out here with an uncle we never met before who keeps giving us orders and can't remember our names.
3: And I hate lobsters, too. Looking at them or eating them.
1: Look lively there. We're coming upon our last marker. Let's pull it in and see what we got.
2: Probably not much. Most of his lobster traps come up empty.
1: Well, boy, have we got anything?
2: I think there's... Wow!
3: Look! I don't believe it!
1: Jiminy Joseph, will you look at that? It's the king of all lobsters.
2: Have you ever seen one this big before, Uncle Asa?
1: Never. Not in all my years. No telling how much it weighs.
3: Look at its shell. It's kind of gray and purple, and it's got slimy stuff oozing all over it. Gross!
1: And look at those eyes, lass, sprouting out there. They're fiery red, like two little burning lumps of coal.
2: Yeah, makes them look scary.
1: Nothing scary about him, boy. I'm just thinking how much that fancy restaurant's gonna pay me so they can put this big lobster on someone's dinner plate. Well, looks like our big friend is snapping at us. He really wants out.
2: I think what he really wants is us.
1: Just wait till you tell your parents about catching this king lobster. And just wait till we get to the dock and everyone gets a look at him. They'll be surprised. This is the biggest lobster this town will ever see. And we are the ones that caught him.
0: Soon, Uncle Asa, Kevin, and Lisa were back at the wharf. Their large and strange-looking lobster attracted the attention of the fishermen and the townspeople.
4: Never seen anything like it.
5: It's huge! A little monster!
6: Whoa, where'd you catch it, Asa?
1: Now a good fisherman never tells that. Never would have caught it if we'd come on it like my niece and nephew wanted.
2: Hey!
3: We pulled it in!
2: Yeah!
3: We did it!
7: Then throw it back into the sea, children.
2: Huh?
4: See that?
7: This is not a lobster you want to keep or should keep. The creature is cursed.
3: What's she talking about?
7: Asa, children, listen to me. The size and strange color of this lobster means it has dark powers. It will take you and possess you. You do not let it grow. I know these things.
1: You know nothing, Mordra. I'm used to your crazy old stories, but the boy and Laz aren't. Now go on home.
3: Uncle Asa.
7: Children, Don't sell this creature to a restaurant for someone's dinner. Throw it back into the sea, or a terrible curse will come upon your house.
2: Uncle Aza, maybe we better do it, Chief.
1: Nonsense, boy. Now get away from here, you old sea hag. Take your crazy story somewhere else.
3: Uncle Aza!
2: It bit you! The lobster reached out with his claw and grabbed your finger.
3: Uncle Aza, your finger's bleeding.
7: See? It's starting already.
1: Nothing's starting, sea hag. I've been pinched by lobsters many times. Now get out of here and take your crazy story with you. Go!
7: I go, but I warn you.
1: Glad to be rid of her. Come on, kids. Let's go to the restaurant and see if that French chef won't pay us some big money for this prize lobster, eh?
2: Well, okay.
0: Sure enough, Uncle Asa got a good price for the lobster. But he was about to pay his own price. And it began that night in the old lighthouse on the shore, where Kevin and Lisa were staying with their uncle.
2: Lisa? So what's Uncle Asa doing?
3: He's counting the money that French cook paid him for the lobster.
2: You know, I kind of wish we had let that lobster go.
3: Yeah, I know. What that old woman said about the old lobster being cursed was crazy, but it's still kind of spooky.
1: Boy, Lass, you're my good luck charms. We need to celebrate our great catch today. Tomorrow, we'll head into town and have ourselves a party. We'll go to that new store and...
2: Uncle Asa, what's wrong?
1: I don't know. A sudden pain. I feel like I'm burning up.
3: You're sweating. Your face is turning red.
2: Not just his face. His whole body is turning red. Look.
3: Now it's turning darker.
1: Oh, what's happening to me?
3: He fell.
2: Uncle Asa, get up.
3: Kevin, call for help.
2: The phone's dead. The storm did it.
3: Look!
2: His skin is turning hard and crusty.

0: Some things are best enjoyed after dark.
1: Like me. The Night Shift. Monster Cast.
2: We have to do what that old woman said. Get the lobster and throw it back into the sea.
3: But how?
2: The restaurant! Let's go!
4: So Kevin and Lisa ran from the lighthouse into the wonderfully dark and stormy night. They jumped on their bicycles and rode as fast as they could through the chilling wind and the shadowy streets.
3: Lisa, where's the restaurant?
2: Over there, down the street.
4: Lisa and Kevin found the restaurant where the lobster had been sold. They jumped off their bikes and ran inside.
5: Excuse me, you children can't come in here.
3: But it's an emergency.
5: Oh, you're soaking wet and you have no tie.
2: Where's that big giant lobster? The one the cook bought from our uncle today?
5: That? A very important customer has ordered it for dinner. Chef Pierre is in the kitchen cooking it now.
3: No!
5: Stop! Stop! Stay out of that kitchen!
3: Lisa, there it is! There's the lobster!
6: Sacre bleu! What are you little wet rats doing in Chef Pierre's kitchen?
2: We need that lobster you're holding.
6: This large succulent lobster? I'm going to drop into the water to prepare him for the wonderful dinner.
3: Don't! We need him! We'll give you money back later!
6: So you kids want the big lobster? How do you want it? Fried or boiled?
2: Raw and alive!
6: Hey, give me back the lobster!
3: Run, Lisa!
6: Bring it back!
3: We'll return your money later! Promise!
4: They jumped on their bikes and pedaled through the storm to the edge of a rocky cliff overlooking the ocean.
3: Got it?
2: Yeah!
3: Throw it in and let's hope it works!
2: Here it goes!
4: As quickly as possible, Lisa and Kevin returned to the lighthouse. Was the lobster...
1: Vivian Vane here. Loosen that collar, darling. I don't bite much. This is the Night Shift.
7: How could any man guess that this girl, young, rich, beautiful, was reliving the legend of the Wolf Woman, a century-old family curse, possessed with an evil that is older than time itself? Turns her life into a bloody and terrifying nightmare that never ends. The legend of the Wolf Woman. Daniela is born and reborn in an act of reincarnation that is as sensual, as violent, as bloody, as anything you will ever see on the motion picture screen. First, she will seduce you with the frenzy of someone possessed. Then, she'll show you the soul of a creature that must devour the men who loved her in order to live. The legend of the Wolf Woman. So brutal, so horrifying, that it was kept from the public for over a century. The demented passions in the legend of the Wolf Woman will...

0: Oz Boy.
1: What a sight! 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Lightning flashed and something missed. A poor old crazy scientist had dropped a bag of jelly beans into his Frankenstein machine, and Shrimpenstein was created in just half the time that it takes to make a Frankenstein. And so you see, he's half the size of you and me.

0: And don't expect me home again until the break of day. From deep within the thunder that's exploding overhead come voices from the graveyard that, until tonight, were dead. Something's got them crawling from their cemetery plots. They've better things to do than simply lay around and rot. Although they have no pulses, they all still get around. I guess it's really true, you just can't keep a good man down. Listen as the thunder breaks the silence of the night. Lightning shrouds the graveyard in a strange demonic light, striking every tombstone as it penetrates the earth, seeking out the lifeless forms awaiting their rebirth. 6 feet underground, you start to hear the anguished cries of those below, too decomposed to crawl their way outside. Soon a wave of walking dead will heed the wake-up call in search of something juicy for this evening's Dead Man's Ball.
1: 68. George Romero brought us Night of the Living Dead. It became the classic horror film of its time.
2: Doctor,

that Spanish train still runs between Guadalquivir and Old Seville. And at dead of night the whistle blows and people fear she's running still. And far away in some recess, the Lord and the devil are now playing chess. The devil still cheats and wins more souls. And as for the Lord, well,

0: ghoulishly delightful and mildly frightful. This is Halloween Radio.
1: Won't you come into my parlor?
2: Mr. Spider.
1: Yes, Miss Fly, my darling.
2: This is a lovely tomb. I mean room.

Rated GP, you must see it from the beginning. No one will be admitted during the last 14 minutes. Asylum of the Insane. Asylum of the Insane. Asylum of the Insane.

0: for TV-12. We're at the Bijou Theater, where it's been reported that a man has gone berserk while watching a double-feature horror program. The police are trying to subdue the man now. In fact, here they come. What happened inside?
1: Yeah, we got a 1040.
2: Gone berserk, gotta be just beat it.

Gather round while I elucidate on what happens outside when it gets late. Long about midnight, the ghosts and banshees get together for their nightly jamborees. There's ghosts with horns and saucer eyes, and some with fangs about this size. Some short and fat, some tall and thin. 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
1: Beware!
0: Man, I'm getting out of here.
2: Every Halloween, we...

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2: I used to

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Vivian Vane here. Loosen that collar, darling. I don't bite much. 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

0: coming in the dead of night, coming to plant the living and harvest the dead. 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
2: Green with terror.
3: I've called you here today for a good reason. What do you have here? A fragments of...
2: Is one of these students a psychosexual killer?
3: ...murdered just 1 week ago.
2: Or are they just playing erotic games? Not so innocent erotic games. Eager to test the limits of pleasure. A killer is stalking.
4: Well, that's a real good start. Why do all hang-ups come my way? Honey, even if you're queer or impotent, you're paying the price I charge just the same.
2: A psychosexual killer is stalking.
5: Son of a bitch!
4: What's happened?
5: That guy was spying on us.
4: Sean, what in the f he was? Come back, Sean.
2: A killer who takes his pleasure differently.

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0: Alright, everybody sit down, quiet down, listen up. I brought you all here to recite the annual obituaries. Like every year, we'll start with A and we'll end with Z. Alright, is the band ready?
1: Ready.
0: Alright, hit it, Boyles.
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0: Ah, yes, but he has become a big record star. And tonight, he's going to appear on the Jackie Gleason Show.

0: No, darling, I like this vocal group. 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
1: I'm so glad you enjoyed them, my darling.
0: But I am hungry. 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
1: Oh, my dear, have a heart.
0: I think I will.
1: My dear, you look so tired. 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
0: Yes, I haven't.

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This is The Night Shift.

0: of a fool, Toddy, and no doctor.
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0: 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It's only the dead ones you know. 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
0: It's only the dead ones.

berserk. 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Ida Lupino. H.G. Wells' The Food of the Gods, for a taste of hell. 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

0: twosies for haunting homes. 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
1: 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The Night Shift with Vivian Vane.

0: He might have worked on a smile inside in the restroom mirror because it was perfect, an effort to generate a bit of wry charm in an uncertain situation with a good-looking woman. So, what's up? He was wearing a leather jacket, unzipped, which was good, and beneath it a canvas shirt. She got close and let him feel her smallness, her cuddliness, while her right hand slid along the handle of the knife.
1: I can't stay away from the Francis Austin thing, she said. I thought you could tell me about it.
0: Francis Austin? He frowned. Not what he expected. You're sort of stuck on that, huh? There was one light in the alley, and they were almost beneath it. She caught a corner of his jacket sleeve and tugged him closer to the open end of the alley, toward the street, but deeper into the dark. Turned him, set him up against the wall, pressed into him, said,
1: You were her friend. You must have some ideas about what happened.
0: No, I really don't. Not so much. She whispered,
1: Don't give me that bullshit.
0: And she jammed the knife into his gut just about at the navel, and then, as she'd imagined it, pulled it up toward his heart, the blade cutting more easily than she'd expected, and she put all her muscle into it, up on her tiptoes, using both hands on the knife handle. Ford swung his arms at her, but they were soft and straight, like zombie arms, uncoordinated, shock with pain. And she moved around them and pulled on the knife, pulled it up to his breastbone, and then out. He slumped back against the dirty wall, staring at her, made gargling sounds, his hands stretching down toward the earth, and then he slumped over sideways and fell on his side and spewed blood. She squatted, listened to him die, then wiped the knife on his shirt and spit on him.
1: That's for Francis, she said.
0: She walked away down the empty alley carrying the knife. Got in the car, drove 6 blocks in silence until Lauren said,
2: He's gone. I felt him go.
1: Yes.
2: Pull over.
1: Why?
0: But she pulled over. Because I'm gonna fuck you, Lauren said. And he did, and when the orgasm washed over her, it smelled purely of fresh blood.

0: sight.
1: The bottle, it looks like any other one, but it's not like any other one under the sun. His life will be colored by the devil's tint, and here is the story of the bottle.

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0: 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She was so perfect. It was love at first sight. I could tell right away that tonight was the night. There's a full moon, babe. So what do you want to do?
1: Take me to the funhouse, you fool.
0: All right.

0: bought the two tickets and we both walked in.
1: 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She said. Let me hold your hand. So I gave her a kiss and the nightmare began. The funhouse was haunted with our burning desire and her ice cream melted from the passion and fire. At first I didn't notice that something was queer as I held her even closer and blew in her ear. Then I heard something rattle inside of her head. 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
1: Baby!
0: She had the maggots in her eyes. Her armpits bled. I could tell it was Grandma by the bonnet on her head. Oh, she had worms in her ears, termites falling from her nose, with mushrooms growing out her legs and mold on her toes.
2: In your dreams, you will love me forever, and you'll hate every minute of it.
0: Now I was under her spell, and before she was done, yes, she had kissed me all over and slipped me the tongue. I asked, what have I done to deserve this awful dream, she muttered.
2: You're the young man who smashed all my pumpkins on Halloween.
3: Ooh, she was the girl of my dreams.
2: She's so sweet.
3: Ooh, a loving machine.
2: I'll haunt you forever.

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Vivian Vane here. 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I don't bite much. This is The Night Shift,

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0: Hey, man. What was that?
1: I say, old chap, I really don't know what this hell record's about, you know?
2: Talking about Please Come Visit Our Undead
3: John
2: Guest
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3: Dramatized for radio by Rebecca Wombshurst. With Robert Glenister as John, Helena Breck as Salome, and David March as Humphrey Child. The action of the play takes place somewhere in the south of England before the last war. Mortmain.
4: Listen to the sea. A primal sound, that sound of water washing the shore. Soothing troubled spirits. I often come here for your sake, Sal. Right to this very spot and look out and remember. Memories are all I've left from those few precious days when we both thought you were mine at last. But you were never truly mine, were you? You belonged to him. He possessed from the start. That fateful day when you became his wife, I was at the church. You never knew that, did you? But I had to go. See for myself.
5: I, Humphrey Ramsden Child, take thee, Salome Claire Miles, to be my lawful wedded wife.
6: I, Salome Claire Miles, take thee, Humphrey Ramsden Child, to be my lawful wedded husband.
4: He, middle-aged, sallow, solid, defective. And his mother, Harriet, veiled and slumped in a wheelchair at the back, gibbering throughout the ceremony. I never understood till later. And in the midst of it all, you, my darling, a sacrificial lamb.

0: perfection. 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You look flushed, my dear.
1: Do I? I suppose I am a bit. Just I'm glad it's all over, the ceremony. I feel I can be more relaxed now. Begin to enjoy myself.
0: The ceremony was the consecration of our vows, Salome. It may be unduly formal to some, but for me it is most fitting for such an important moment in our lives.
1: Of course, I wasn't meaning to be critical.
0: I take all my marriage vows seriously, every one of them.
1: Meaning I don't?
0: For better, for worse, for richer, for poorer, in sickness and in health. That's how much we are now a part of one another, together from now on.
1: Till death us do part?
0: Oh, no. Not just until then, but beyond. That's my conviction, Salome. Marriage joins more than our hearts. It binds our souls beyond death, throughout eternity. After that, I tried to forget, to stop thinking about you both. Together. The pain was still too great. And about 2 years later, that letter came begging me to meet you. It took courage, you knew that. But in that curious little tea shop, you offered a picture of life at Seaton Manor with Humphrey. His passions for boating, for moths, his house, the small talk of marriage. His mother. I wasn't convinced that you were entirely honest. But I listened, and against my better judgment, I accepted your invitation. I always found it difficult to say no to you, Sal. And you'd assured me I'd have little to do with Humphrey. But on a balmy September night in 1938, I found myself sitting on that ill-fated houseboat of his.
2: Put on the gramophone, Mary.
3: Thank good old Humphrey. Always wanted to defy superstition.
4: How do you mean?
3: Well, count. How many places?
4: 13.
3: 30 to dinner. Very unlucky, some would say.
5: Did you say 13? Oh, my God, Teddy's right. That's bad.
2: Is there anything wrong, Florence?
5: Did you realise there were 13 of us?
2: Of course.
5: You would.
4: You mean this was intended, Humphrey?
2: Naturally.
4: And then you're not superstitious?
2: About 13 seated at dinner.
4: Yes.
2: Of course I'm superstitious. But I have always maintained that human fear can be used to good effect.
5: Humph, dear, make yourself clear. I'm not following this one little bit.
1: I think Florence means that it's bad luck to seek 13 at dinner.
2: I know she does.
5: It could mean someone's going to die or something like that at any rate.
6: Yeah, not another death.
3: Oh, don't worry yourself, Heather. Just a bit of nonsense.
1: Isn't there a play which starts with the guests suddenly realising that they make 13 at the table, but by Priestley or someone?
7: Barry, I think.
2: Ah, you spoke, Mr. Temple.
7: I was just clarifying something for your wife, that's all.
2: Of course, there's no truth in this consequent death business, but it makes a damn fine topic for table conversation, doesn't it, Mr. Temple? Nothing better than to stir up the crew's complacency just before embarking on a substantial meal, don't you think, Mr. Temple? You've all found your places. Salome has made such exquisitely delicate little name tags for you all. And now the first course, I think.
8: What a little moonlight can do.
9: So, you're a friend of Humphrey's, Mr. Temple.
7: Call me John, Miss...
9: I'm Heather Fleming. That's my husband, Andrew, sitting over there next to Edward Scrivener.
7: And I'm not exactly a friend of Mr. Child's. I've known Sal, Salome, since we were children.
9: Oh, really? Oh, that's nice. Well, nice for her. Here's the main course. Humphrey always serves superb food, quite delicious.
8: You'll get bored. You can't resist.
1: Everything looks so beautiful, darling, just like dining on a big Atlantic liner.
2: I'd enjoy myself a good deal more if that infernal Fleming woman stopped gossiping with your friend.
1: Oh, Heather, well, she's a dear, and she doesn't gossip. She's just trying to make John feel at home.
2: I don't see it's any right of hers to make people feel at home. She's my guest, yet she insists on masquerading as some pretentious hostess.
1: That's absurd. What's got into you tonight? This is meant to be a happy occasion, our wedding anniversary.
2: Yes,
1: oh, do keep your voice down. She'll hear you. She's terribly well-intentioned. And the Flemings have been your loyal friends for years. You've always said so. She's a good woman.
2: But now I find her presence intolerable.
1: But we couldn't have excluded the Flemings tonight. Heather loves coming. And she's always been like a mother to me.
2: Andrew's all right. I can't think how the old boy tolerates that infernal prattle day in, day out. If she belonged to me, I'd find a way to silence her, teach her a lesson.
5: Oh, it's all right, everyone, don't panic. Ted was just showing us his famous egg balancing act, and he's blown the salt all over the table.
1: Oh, if you want to pick on your guests, you do no worse than making an example of Florence. She's so vulgar. That awful laughter. If ever a man suffered constant humiliation, it's not Andrew Fleming, but Ted.
2: As always, you miss my point. There is no pretension in Ockie. She's clean, unadulterated cheapness. An exquisite concoction of all that is worldly and destined for the moth and rust.
1: Sometimes you talk in riddles.
2: Not till you solve them.
8: You seem to laugh and to smile just all of a while.
9: Of course, it came as a great surprise to us when Humphrey announced he was getting married. A confirmed bachelor married to Seton Manor in this old boat. And of course, there was his mother, you know. Absolutely devoted to what he was. Took her death very much to heart.
7: Oh, really?
9: Well, he said it was senile dementia, and it was worse than that, and the poor dear eventually had to be committed. Must have been all of 8 years ago now.
7: I never realized.
9: Humphrey never breathes a word. Well, it's not the sort of thing one broadcasts, is it? Oh, dear, you were thinking a morbid old thing talking like this over such a lovely meal, and when I have a charming young man for company. Now, don't misunderstand me, John. We're so glad Salome came into Humphrey's life when she did. There was a time we really feared he'd go the same way as his mother. You see, the locals started spreading all kinds of rumors, strange behavior and all that. We never saw any evidence of it ourselves, and we never set store by any such gossip. One can't in the country. Personally, I just think Humphrey's one of life's eccentrics.
7: He certainly has an individual taste in clothes.
9: All this gossip started about 10 years back. People claimed that Humphrey was indulging in unnatural practices, whatever that might mean. They say he stole dogs from the village and took them back here to the estate. They were never seen again. And then headless sheep were supposedly found entangled in some barbed wire at the entrance to the manor. They claimed Humphrey had ritualistically slaughtered them. Oh, dreadfully far-fetched. And quite honestly, I did it.
5: Ladies and gentlemen, can I have your attention for a minute?
4: Yeah, okay, please.
5: Oh, I'd like to propose a toast to the happy couple. I'll give you Umph and Salome. Happy anniversary, Salome, darling, and Salome. Many more to follow.
9: Yes.
7: Humphrey.
9: Salome.
5: Humph. Now you should give a speech, a response.
4: Now, please, Ockie, sit down.
5: No, I want a speech. You've got to make a speech, Humphrey. It's traditional. It's what Harriet... It's what your mother would have wished.
9: Oh, dear, I don't think she should have said that.
2: Friends, I am encouraged by my cousin Florence to address you. I intend to be brief. Turn down the music, Mary. We meet tonight to celebrate a special anniversary.
5: Yeah.
2: But in our celebrating, let us not forget our debt to the past. Until 2 years ago, as you know, Seton Manor had long been mourning its true mistress, my mother Harriet. Let us remember that it was my mother who breathed life into its very stones, who fashioned its true glory. She, from whose loving touch no nook or cranny was spared. She whose spirit, even now, I sense within, encircling us at dinner.
5: Oh, he's giving me the treat.
2: Though her body is passed from us, let us not forget her.
4: Yeah, yeah.
2: But then, exactly 2 years ago, I finally caught my beautiful Salome and brought her home. She is young in years, and, like a pretty little moth, must bat against the light that Harriet has left behind. But before you all tonight, I make this solemn vow. My house I hold most dear, my estate I hold most dear, and my wife, my most valued possession. I also hold most dear. I have her, and in time-honored fashion, I will keep her. I offer a toast to us, to life, to death, and to the hereafter. There's your speech, Florence. And I trust, my beloved Salome, that your appetite for occasion is duly sated.
1: Ladies and gentlemen, if you care to make your way back to the house, I'll organize the sweet trolley to be brought out on the terrace.
2: Careful, a little snifter while we await the arrival of coffee, Tom.
6: Jolly nice of you, old boy. What you got?
2: Oh, a nice Armagnac, a fine malt.
6: Malt will do fine. Nothing like a drop of the gold stuff to round off a perfect evening.
2: Oh, Heather, we haven't had a chance to talk yet. Did you enjoy the meal?
9: Delicious. Your wife is such an
2: Tell me, how's your son getting on at the bar?
9: Oh, he's doing very well.
2: Oh,
9: I'm so proud of
2: him.
9: Sorry to interrupt you, Humphrey, but could you direct me to the little girl's room?
2: Sorry? Little girl's room? Oh, you mean the lavatory, Heather. When you reach the house, up the stairs, straight in front of you, and it's the first door on the right.
9: Oh,
2: by the way, forgive the smell there. We've only just finished decorating.
9: Thank you, dear. Don't you see too much bubbly?
2: Oh, and Heather.
9: Yes?
2: If you need a hand towel, they're in the large closet just behind the bathroom door. Just help yourself.
9: Yes, I will.
2: Now, Major, what about that malt?
10: Sal, are you all right?
1: Of course. Why?
10: Humphrey's little speech back there was an outrage.
1: I thank you not to insult my husband, not while you're here as his guest.
10: I'm not his guest, and he's under no illusion about that either.
1: Oh, people always misunderstand. He was just being funny, that's all.
10: Funny? Oh, I see. Just as he was about the 13 people at dinner, upsetting Mrs. Fleming with all that talk of death and superstition.
1: Oh, now you're going over the top. Heather knows Humphrey better than anyone.
10: Enough to think him strange at times. Eccentric.
1: What do you mean?
10: Come on, Sal, he's warped. His whole behaviour makes it so blatantly obvious. He's contemptuous of everyone here tonight. And what's worse, that contempt clearly extends to you. He has no regard for your feelings.
1: That is quite enough. He's worth 10 of you put together.
10: That's not true. There's something very wrong here. I can't quite put my finger on it, but the whole place exudes a sense of misery and oppression. I felt it as soon as I arrived yesterday. And Humphrey's performance tonight has convinced me I'm right.
1: Oh, that's nonsense, John. Now stop it.
10: You know I'm talking sense, Sal. You felt it too. That's why you wrote to
1: me.
10: No! Wanted to see me. Insisted I should come and stay. You could have told me when you said you wouldn't feel settled until I'd visited you here, and now I realize why. This is no marriage of kindred souls. There's no love here. With some kind of bondage.
1: I love him, John. Love him.
11: Good Lord, did you hear that? Sounds like some wretched animal caught in a trap.
10: Do you keep any animals?
1: No, nothing like that. That Humphrey detests them.
12: Anyone seen Heather?
13: I think she went into the house, to the bathroom. She wasn't sure of the way.
1: Oh, it's upstairs.
14: Andrew, I think your wife's been taken ill.
1: Oh, dear.
10: Come on, we must go inside.
14: Oh. Yes.
1: Where's Humphrey? Humphrey? Where are you?
10: Quick, which way's the bathroom?
1: Upstairs. Follow me.
10: Where's the light?
1: It's switched on at the other end. I'll lead you. When we refurbished the first floor, we decided to keep the main bathroom there. Humphrey's mother used it. Next door to our rooms are very convenient.
10: Are we there yet?
1: It's just at the top here.
10: Put a light on. I can't see a thing.
1: Oh, this is the bathroom here. The switch is outside somewhere.
10: Yes, you'll have to feel for it.
1: Found it.
10: Oh, my God. There are moths everywhere. Heather.
1: Oh, she's here.
10: Oh, dear God, they're all over her. Quickly, give me a hand. We've got to get them off.
1: Oh, they're in her mouth.
10: It's her eyes everywhere.
1: Oh, God.
12: What a bit. All right, Heather. All right, you'll soon be okay. I'm going to try to get a window open and get these things out of here.
13: Heather, it's Salome. Can you hear me? You're all right. You're going to be fine. You've had a bad shot. Just sit here with me for a while. Andrew will be up soon. When you're better, we'll go downstairs.
15: Oh, God, what's
13: happened? Oh, somehow Heather's stumbled onto some of Humphrey's moss.
12: What's going on?
15: Don't just stand there like some great gormly slump. The old girl needs brandy. Yes,
12: no, it's all right, Mr. Heather. The wife's had a bit of a shock, but she's fine. Well, it's all right, it's all right. They've all gone.
16: You're safe now, darling.
12: Where on earth could these have come from? There's hundreds of them.
13: They're Humphreys. He collects them. But I can't think how they got into the bathroom.
17: I couldn't help it. They came out with this fluttering. They were suffocating.
16: Yes, it's just a little accident. They'll soon have you right as rain. Oh, girl.
17: I thought I was going to die.
15: I'd better get her into the fresh air.
12: Yes, of course. Here, perhaps you and Ted can take her downstairs.
16: Yes.
13: Andrew, there's some smelling salts downstairs in the kitchen, but please take some.
15: I've a number of a good emergency doctor in Burselton.
13: I say, anyone notice the smell? For a moment I thought the old girl had... Well, you know, when someone's had a bad shock, perfectly normal.
7: Yes, I noticed it too. Sickly, sweet.
13: Something has very decidedly gone off.
7: It seems to be strongest over here. Now, wait a minute. I guess there's something at the bottom of this closet. Anyone got any matches?
13: Oh, the lighter.
7: No, it doesn't matter. I can reach inside. Oh!
13: What is it?
7: Something warm and moving.
13: Moving?
7: Stand back, everyone. Whatever it is, I think it's best to drag it out into the open.
13: What is it? A fox?
7: Dear God. It's a dead dog. And very badly decomposed. Seething with maggots. How on earth did he get in here?
13: I expect Humphrey put it there.
15: Oh, I can't stand any more of this. I'm going to get myself a brandy.
12: What do you mean, Humphrey put it there? In a bathroom cupboard, for God's sake.
13: Some of his moths are carrion feeders. They need flesh for food. Humphrey's told me that before now. He must have put the dog here.
12: God knows who the poor thing belonged to. Look, it's still got a collar around its neck. And where the hell is Humphrey? He called us all in here.
13: What does it matter, John? Let's just get rid of it and forget about this.
12: Forget? Oh, that would be too easy. Yes, let's forget. While some poor, defenseless old lady lies half delirious downstairs because of your husband's disgusting hobbies. Never in a lifetime.
13: Look, just because Humphrey's tastes are a little unusual, it doesn't mean...
12: Placing a decomposing corpse inside the house is more than unusual. I'll tell you what your husband's tastes are. A perverse... I'm beginning to realize some of the rumors about him are probably true. This is no marriage, Sal. It's some hideous, bizarre charade. When I leave this room, I'm going straight downstairs and out through that front door. And I want you to come with me.
18: Sal!
12: What is the matter? Why are you so frightened?
13: I love him.
12: It's a lie. You can't possibly love him.
13: I do.
12: Listen to him. The man is mad. He's not safe, Sal. Come with me now while there's still time.
13: No, I can't.
12: Please.
13: I can't. Please. You can't make me. You don't understand.
12: Then I can't help you.
13: No. No, don't leave me.
12: I can't do any more. You've made your choice. You're free to do so. I loved you. I lost you. I found you again. And now...
13: No, John, don't. I beg of you. Don't go tonight. You just don't understand.
12: God be with you, Salome. You must live this nightmare alone.

0: Why have you done this to me?
1: For better, for worse.
0: Why did you upset our guests? Where were you when Heather had her accident?
1: I'm a Lorelei in reverse. I lure them onto rocks. They crash upon the rocks of life into the tides of death.
0: No.
1: Don't you think I look fetching today, my love? Isn't it a beautiful dress?
0: Where did you find that, Humphrey? Take it off.
1: Oh, you know my son, I see.
0: Your son?
1: That's right. He's a good boy.
0: Stop it. This is grotesque. Stop it, Humphrey.
1: Oh, no. I'm not Humphrey Child. My name's Harriet Child. I can wear my hair in a bun now, but I still have a little problem with my beard.
0: Dr. Matthews! It's Salome Child. Yes, straight away. I don't know how this started, but he's on the roof and he has a dog and he's threatening to set it alight.
2: Oh. I'm sorry, my medication can't help anymore. He needs something much stronger. He's going the same way as his mother.
0: Committed.
2: I fear it's in the blood.
0: Committed, Dr. Matthews.
2: Mrs. Child, there's every chance your husband is no longer harmless. I believe him to be criminally insane.
0: Criminally insane? Can nothing be done?
2: Nothing. Mrs. Child, it's for the best. We have stronger drugs there. He'll respond. He'll be quite comfortable.
0: No. Dr. Matthews! What are they doing?
2: Trying to give him an injection to calm him down. He's very strong, and the violent fits make him dangerous to move without sedation.
0: Your hand is bleeding.
2: He bit me, I'm afraid. It happens in these cases.
0: What's happened now?
2: He's all right.
0: I must go to him.
2: Mrs. Child.
0: Oh, my God.
2: I'm afraid the straitjacket was necessary. I really didn't want you to see.
1: But you did want to see, didn't you, Salome? See how my moth flutters now. You may think I'm mad, but I tell you, I know secrets of the universe you couldn't even guess.
2: Come away, Mrs. Child. This is all too distressing.
1: That's right, Mrs. Child. Do what the nice man says. But wherever they take you, I shall find you. You're mine, Salome, forever. You promise me, till death us do part, remember? And I tell you, death shall not part us, not part us.
3: Death. Humphrey Child seemed preoccupied by death and dying. For 6 months you tried to save him, then you wrote again begging me to help. I couldn't believe what he'd done to you, that haunted look. I wanted to take you away. But again, you insisted on staying. Even in madness, he had a good sense of timing, as though he was playing with us all. Then suddenly, for you, my darling, that merciful release.
4: Only called to pass on our respects. When did it happen?
5: Of course, I blame her. Never really gave the poor man a chance. If you ask me, she only married him for his money. It's obvious she didn't love him. He was too good for her.
0: I want only a small affair. Just
6: ashes
0: family.
6: To ashes, dust to dust. Humphrey Ramsden Child, 5 years beloved husband of Salome Clare Child. Death shall not part us.
1: Shall not part us. I have her. And in time-honored fashion, I shall keep her. Keep her. Keep her.
3: 3 weeks after the funeral, you became my wife. A quiet affair, you insisted, nothing grand.
7: I, John Temple, take thee, Salome Clare Child, to be my lawful wedded wife.
0: I, Salome Clare Child, take thee, John Temple, to be my lawful wedded husband.
3: But how I drank in your smiles and the promise that we were alone now for the rest of our lives, I was determined to savor every moment. Our honeymoon should have been perfect.
8: Oh, you're very bright this morning.
9: And why not? I feel the sun shining on me. Suddenly life is good. I'm happy and fulfilled. And I've got my pipe, a tin of my favourite baccy.
8: Oh,
9: yes, and I've got my girl, Sal.
8: Careful!
5: Oh, the eggs!
9: Oh, it's all right, save them.
5: Oh, you're a romantic, John Temple. I always suspected it beneath all that tweed and pipe smoke.
9: If a fellow can't be romantic on his own honeymoon, then there's no justice in the world.
5: Oh, I still can't believe it. It's like a dream. Oh, I'm so frightened I'll wake up and all this will disappear.
9: Now, stop all that maudlin business. Right, you ready? Big or little helping of our special scorched scrambled egg.
5: Burnt, more like it.
9: Coffee?
5: Oh, please.
9: Milk?
5: Mm, just as it comes, you know me.
9: I like to think I do.
5: Oh, delicious.
9: Can't beat it, really, can you, all this? The isolation? I've loved it all my life.
5: I never really went sailing. Well, Humphrey had his boat, the one we dined on that night. He called it Daisy. Stupid name for a boat. Oh, but he was very fond of it. He used to sail by night, studying moths along the river. Never took me with him.
9: Now, you don't have to think about any of that. It's all past history. You're Mrs. John Temple now.
5: Oh, I know. It makes me feel very safe somehow.
9: Really?
5: Of course.
9: Have I behaved very selfishly?
5: Why?
9: Making you a marriage offer at a time when I knew it would be hard for you to refuse.
5: John, they took Humphrey away over a year ago. During that last 12 months of his life, well, he was in no sense of the word a husband to me. Oh, he used to get very abusive. That business of dressing up like a woman, well, in the end, I think he really believed he was his mother.
9: Darling, please.
5: No, it's good to tell you. It helps. He always used to say he'd find me, though. Wherever you are, little moth, I'll find you. That was always the worst bit, like a threat. I used to lie awake at nights, anxious, in case he escaped and came looking for me. It's silly, isn't it?
9: I don't think so.
5: You know, when you finally wrote to me after Humphrey went away, I felt as if I'd been rescued. Oh, I can't describe the sense of relief.
9: But I kept my word. I only had to wait for the inevitable, and I knew you might accept me at last. I knew it was just a question of time. What's that line? There's a destiny that shapes our ends, rough-hew them how we will, or something like that.
5: Oh, you show off.
9: No, not really. I just want to make up for all the time we've missed, introduce you to all my old haunts.
5: So that's why you wanted to come here.
9: We needed somewhere private. What could be more perfect? Alone on Windhover 2. It was the perfect solution. Our own little island.
5: Set in a silver sea.
9: Mm-hmm. Icy, more like. I had a dip when I got up. Talk about goose pimples. Good job I've got a strong heart.
5: All the better for having me in it.
9: Happy?
5: Oh, I think so.
9: Only think so?
5: It was a bit of a shock last night, passing Seaton Manor.
9: Too many ghosts, you mean?
5: I hadn't been back since the day Humphrey was taken to the asylum. At the time, I simply walked out and left it, but it still came as a shock. I suppose I hadn't realised just how close we'd be.
9: I only called you on deck to see those gannets flying against that brilliant sunset. Never even noticed the house.
5: Strange. It wasn't the memories that upset me. It was the way the place had deteriorated that hit me most. The whole place seemed to be rotting. I almost felt it was watching me. Angry at me for going away.
9: Good Lord!
5: What on earth was that?
9: Some bloody idiots round the side.
10: You stupid fool! Why didn't you look what you're doing?
11: Oh, sorry we bumped into you, old man. Wife had a spot of trouble with the oars.
5: What is it, darling?
12: I told you!
5: Florence!
12: I said to Ted, I thought I'd see Salome, child. I saw you, not a care in the world, taking the sun, weren't you, yesterday morning?
5: I...
12: Of course you were. I knew it was you. That's why I said to Ted, didn't I? I said, if
11: yes,
12: we need some shackles, why don't we row the dinghy over tomorrow morning and find out if that white boat's got any to spare? And if it is Salome, child, I said, she'll let us have some, won't you, Salome?
9: This lady isn't Mrs. Child anymore. She's my wife. My name is Temple, John Temple. We don't have any spare shackles, and if you don't mind right now, I'd like to inspect the damage.
12: Oh, dear, we appear to have put our foot in it as usual. Dearie me, well,
11: I simply didn't realise so soon after poor old...
5: John, darling, this is Florence Scrivener and her husband Edward.
11: Ted, please, how do you do?
9: He's a bit scraped about the stern.
12: Didn't we meet once at my cousin Hump's place, Seaton's?
9: I don't remember.
12: Of course we did. Same night old Ma Fleming took a wrong turn and got attacked by bats or something.
13: Moths, dear. Lots of giant moths.
12: Oh, well, something flappy.
14: Would you like to come on board? John was just making some coffee.
12: Oh, no, I don't think that's a very good idea, especially after the paint business.
13: We really ought to be on our way, Orkin.
12: Nice running into you again. Listen to that, running into you. Mind you, I wouldn't have recognised the old tub. Tarted it up a bit by the looks of things. Much better shape than I remember it. Humph had it painted pink, as I recall.
9: This is not Humphrey's boat, it's mine. And honestly, we don't have any shackles to spare.
12: Oh, don't worry about that. We'll make out somehow. Well, well, you know, I can't believe it. Humph dead and buried not long since. And look at you now, dear. Positively blooming. Okay. How long is it since?
14: A month. Florence, almost to the day. After all, you should know. I seem to remember you were at the funeral in full black.
12: Really? Only a month? How interesting. He was a remarkable man, my cousin. Very remarkable. I wonder what he would make of his little Salome remarrying quite so soon.
9: My wife's name is Salome, as you well know.
13: Okay, time we were going. Outstay the old welcome and all that.
12: Oh, never could stand pussyfooting around. Sorry about the paint. Goodbye, Salome.
14: Goodbye.
13: Goodbye.
14: Goodbye. Hateful woman.
9: He was trying to stop her.
14: Is the damage bad?
9: No, not really. Just scraped off the paint along there. See? So bloody careless. Flaming amateurs. Quite awful people, those two.
14: Yes, I never liked them. Although Ted seemed all right. I mean, he's quite nice in his own way.
9: You know, I think we'll make a push ahead of schedule. It's getting a bit crowded round here, and I'd like to get to Collett's farm by mid-afternoon. Do you mind?
14: Oh, not a bit. After seeing those two, I feel I want to move away from Seaton for good.
3: And I thought we'd left your past behind for good as well, until later that evening. We'd been sitting on deck after supper when I suddenly spotted that boat again. We'd seen it once already the night before. A curious-shaped thing with cut-down mast, painted an awful sort of pink and exuding an air of neglect. I was joking about people's taste when you abruptly said it was too cold to stay on deck and went below.
9: What are you looking at?
14: Nothing.
9: Come on, what was it?
14: These ones, some photos. Old photos of Seaton and the boat. I was just
9: you
14: seeing...
9: You mean his boat? Is this where he used to sail?
14: Yes, now and then. Sometimes he kept it not far from here. Oh, John, it's odd, but I don't know how these came to be here at all. I found them in my suitcase when I unpacked it. It's almost as if someone put them there.
15: Someone... Sal, it's all over. Humphrey Child is dead.
9: Everything is all right, isn't it?
14: Oh, I suppose so.
9: Of course it is. Look, you hop into bed. Give me those, and I'll tear them up. Chuck them overboard. Commit them to the waves. And then I'll join you for an early night. We can wash up in the morning.
15: Salome!
9: Sal! Sally, it's okay. It's okay, I'm here. I'm here. I'm here. I'm here. Nothing can hurt you. You, my girl, start by coming clean about that boat we saw.
3: It's Humphrey's old bark, isn't it?
14: I think so.
3: What do you mean, think so? You know it is.
14: Oh, yes,
3: you recognised
14: right.
3: it when we saw it last
14: yes,
3: night.
14: Yes, all right. I did. But what was the point in telling you? I knew you'd be upset. And besides, I'm convinced it's following me.
15: Oh, brilliant. We see the same boat two times and now it's following.
14: No! I've seen it more than twice. The first night we docked at Skipper's, I saw it then. I thought nothing of it, but when it appeared the next evening, I began to worry.
15: And you said nothing? Nothing? I am your husband, remember?
0: It doesn't mean you own me. You can't order me to tell you everything.
15: But you are coming with me right now. We're going to take the dinghy and we're going on board that pink wreck.
0: No.
15: You are going to meet the people who have obviously hired it for a holiday. And you're going to send these bloody stupid ideas about phantom ships pursuing you right back to Davy Jones's locker where they belong.
0: No. No, please don't make me. I beg of you, Humphrey.
15: What did you call me?
0: Sorry.
15: You called
0: I'm
15: me.
0: Sorry.
15: You called me Humphrey.
0: I thought your face. I'm sorry for a moment. It was Humphrey's.
15: It's gone. The blight is gone. I saw it. It was there only 5 minutes ago. You're let off this time, Sal. But the next time we see that wretched boat...
0: I'm going to bed.
15: Damn. Damn you, Humphrey.

0: About last night. We need to talk.
1: I know. There are so many things I haven't told you, but I was trying to forget the past, like you said, and not let my memories upset me.
0: I shouldn't have lost my temper. I'm sorry. It was unforgivable.
1: Oh, it wasn't like you. I never heard such anger in your voice before, such intensity. I didn't believe you could be so violent.
0: Yes, it scared me too. I just completely lost control. I'm very sorry. It'll never happen again, never. I promise.
1: Look, I know it's nonsense, but Humphrey's face last night, it was so vivid, so real. And it was here again this morning, the moth. I felt it touching my mouth. I felt it.
0: Sally,
1: I felt it
0: Sally.
1: Crawling over my skin, and I heard it
0: no,
1: beating its
0: no,
1: wings.
0: No.
1: Oh, John. I didn't tell you the whole truth last night. I have seen Humphrey's boat twice, but I was so frightened. It seemed to rise up slowly out of the water.
0: What?
1: I didn't tell you because...
0: Sal.
1: It looked more and more decayed, more broken up, as if possessed by something rotten and evil. I wanted to go to it. I can't explain. I was drawn to it. It was waiting for me, watching me. I could sense something drawing me down into the water. It's calling me. But don't let me go. You mustn't trust me, do you understand? You must stop me, whatever happens, stop me. We must return to land now, immediately.
0: Very well.
1: I want to be locked in. Locked in the cabin.
0: But I...
1: If you don't, it will claim me without question. He will claim me. He really did love me, you know.
0: And I love you too. Remember that.
1: Oh.

0: You're safe now, darling. Nothing can claim you.
1: About another half mile, Sal, and we can land. Can't say I won't be relieved to put ashore. My God! We've got, what was that? She's out of control. Swinging to port and stuff.
0: It's Humphrey's boat. Rising up from the water. Rotted almost through. My God, the speed.
2: Salome! Salome! Death shall not part us.
1: You shall not have her! She's mine! And mine she shall stay!
3: Humphrey's voice. I swear I heard it. What? Oh, my God, it's one of those giant moths. No, not my mother.
4: I've come to claim what's mine, Salome. Till death us do part, my dear.
3: Oh, no, Humphrey. I'm not ready. Oh, please. Please leave me alone. John! John! Help me! Open the door, please! Please open the door!
4: He can't hear you, my beloved. He has thoughts only for his precious boat. Come with me now. I've come to take you home, to my son.
1: It's over, Sal. We're all right. It's over. Sally. Sally. Sally. I'm opening up. My little butterfly is released. Sal. Sal. Sally. Sally.
0: Oh, no. Oh, no, not that, please, God. Not that.
5: You'd gone, of course. Though there was no sign of a struggle, nothing at all to suggest that you'd ever been there. Just a moth on your pillow, broken, dying. It was as if you'd never been my wife, Salome. Never existed, just nothing. No body, no grave, nothing. All I have left is my heart, my memories. I pray to God that the sea, and only the sea, has yours. I have her, and in time-honored fashion I shall keep her. Keep her. Keep her.
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7: 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Come on in. 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
1: Look, up in the sky. It's a bird.
2: It's a plane.
1: It's Superman.
3: Yes, it's Superman, strange visitor from the planet Krypton, who came to Earth with amazing physical powers far beyond those of mortal men, and who, disguised as Clark Kent, mild-mannered reporter for a great metropolitan newspaper, wages a never-ending battle for truth and justice. Today, transcribed, Superman finds himself matched against a monstrous adversary of steel and fire, while the life of a friend hangs in the balance.
4: 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Is this the Daily Planet? 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
3: The mystery of the flying monster, a thrilling Superman adventure story complete in one episode, will continue in just a moment.
5: 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The set contains 6 cards, 2 for birthday, 2 for Easter, and a Mother's and Father's Day card. You also get a box of crayons and a sheet of gold metallic paper and a sheet of silver metallic paper. That's not all, fellas and girls. The set also contains 6 make-your-own envelopes. You mail the cards you have manufactured in your own envelopes. Think of it. The set only costs you 25 cents. And the materials it contains will last you a long time after you've completed the cards. Yes, sir. You'll want to get in on this fun and profit idea. I'll be back in a few moments to tell you how you can get this Make-A-Card kit, so be sure and keep listening.
3: And now, back to the adventures of Superman and the mystery of the flying monster. Someone once said, history is just a batch of old newspapers. Here in the building where the Metropolis Daily Planet, one of the country's leading newspapers, is published, history is being recorded as it happens. The clatter of the teletype seldom pauses. The phones never stop ringing. The presses roll night and day. As our story begins, the noon edition of the Daily Planet is still fresh with ink. But seated at the desk in her office, ace newspaper woman Lois Lane is already at work on another.

0: Another story.
1: An announcement from the district attorney that the crime rate...
2: Miss Lane, I'll be back in time for the...
3: What's that, Jim? What'd you say?
2: If the chief wants me, will you...
3: You have to close the door, Jim. I can't hear you. I'm sorry, Jim. Now, what were you saying?
2: If Mr. White wants me, will you please tell him I'll be back in time for the deadline?
3: Why? Isn't the chief in his office, Jim?
2: Well, yeah, but I'm just going out on a story.
3: Well, if you are, doesn't the chief know it?
2: Frankly, he doesn't. You see, it's not exactly an assignment.
3: Mm-hmm, I see. What is it, then?
2: Well, it's a story. At least I think there's a story in it. I thought it up for myself.
3: Is it a good one, Jim?
2: Might even be a peach.
3: Then why don't you tell Mr. White about it and get him to assign it to you? Why all the mystery?
2: Well, in the first place, he may not agree with me.
3: And in the second place?
2: In the second place, if he does, which I don't think he will, he'll probably give it to Mr. Kent or you.
3: And you want it for yourself, huh, Jim?
2: Well...
3: Wouldn't care to tell me about it, would you?
2: Okay, looks like I got to. It's something I saw in the noon edition. It says... Oh, wait, I'll read it to you. You got a copy?
3: Yeah, right here.
2: Thanks. It's here in the personals. A very interesting ad. Now, let's see. Now, here it is. Wanted. A young man to assist in a scientific experiment. Must be intelligent, trustworthy, and absolutely fearless. The pay is small, but the opportunity for adventure is unlimited. Apply to Professor Joshua Fields, Highland Road. That's it. What do you think?
3: Well, I think it's either silly or dangerous or both.
2: Well, I think it's got the earmarks of a good story, and I'm going. Now, will you tell the chief I'll be back in time for deadline? Will you please, Miss Lane?
3: He won't like it, Jim.
2: Oh, I'm sure of that. So long.
3: Oh, well. Now, where was I? Let me see. Yes, announcement from the district attorney that the crime rate is somewhat under last year's, but that further improvement and...
4: Lois, where's Jim? Have you seen Jim Olson?
3: Yes, Chief, I have.
4: Did you say yes, Lois?
3: Yes, I did. He was in here just a minute ago.
4: Oh, he was he? Well, where'd he go?
3: He asked me to tell you that he'd be back before deadline.
4: What?
3: He'll be back at the office before deadline.
4: He told you to tell me that?
3: Oh, yes, Chief.
4: Who does that young scamp think he is?
3: Well,
4: did he say where he was going? Where'd he go, Lois? Do you know?
3: Well, you see...
4: Speak up, Lois, speak up. Do you or don't you know?
3: As a matter of fact, I do, Chief. He's got himself a story. He thought it up all by himself.
4: Great Caesar, who's running this paper?
3: Well, don't yell at me, Chief. I'm only telling you what he told me to tell you. Here, it's in the last edition. The page is still turned to it. It's in the personals column. It's an ad about a fearless young man. Have you got it? It's something about a scientific adventure or something. Have you got it with the professor? I told him I thought it was foolish.
4: Might be a story in it at that.
3: You really think so, Chief?
4: If there is, he has no right going off on his own. This is the last straw. He's fired.
5: Meanwhile, Jim Olson, pursuing his story, draws close to the suburban address of Highland Road given in the advertisement. A hill stretches before him. At its top, far from any neighbor, stands a massive, lonely house with ancient trees that hold its walls in shadow. Tall hedges surround it, from the iron gate that bars unwelcome entrance to a huge stone tower at the rear. Inside that tower is an enormous circular chamber whose barren walls arch high overhead to form a dome like the inside of half a sphere. In the center of its stone floor, shrouded with canvas, is a mighty machine, the creation of Professor Joshua Fields. Its form is hidden, though it reaches almost to the vaulted ceiling. And at floor level, a canvas flap turned aside reveals an open black metal door into the machine itself. There are lights inside, and a man, a tall, thin man with iron gray hair and eyes sunken in a bony face. Dark eyes that dance as his slender fingers play with a panel of switches and levers. Suddenly, a heavy door opens into the domed chamber, and a second man, small and very slight, walks quickly over to the machine. His little wizened face seems drawn with anger as he calls...
6: Hey, Professor! Professor Fields!
7: Yes? Who is it?
6: It's me, Maxie. Shut this crazy thing off, will you?
7: Oh, so you've come back, Maxie.
6: Yeah, and I'll give you one guess why. Come on out.
7: Yes, well, make it fast, Maxie. I've got to finish checking everything.
6: I don't care what you do after I get out of here, but first I want what's coming to me.
7: Maxie, I've tried to explain. I haven't the money
6: Oh, no? Listen, Professor, I seen your ad in today's paper. You got money to hire somebody new. How come you can't pay me?
7: Now, Maxie, when you volunteered to be my assistant...
6: I thought it was a real job. And after what happened yesterday...
7: Purely an accident.
6: And what happened 3 days ago? You almost blew up the joint. Flames shooting out all over like a furnace. I thought I'd never come out alive.
7: But you did, you see.
6: Yeah, and I mean to stay like that. The next guy in this job can look out for himself. I'm getting out for good, but not without my money.
7: Maxie, I've told you this before. I had only a certain sum put aside for this invention. Part of it was to pay for an assistant. In other words, for your services. But now that you've decided not to go through with it...
6: I've been hanging around here for 2 weeks. Don't that add up to nothing?
7: The job was for an assistant during an actual experiment. I admit the machine has suffered some damage during my tests, but now that it's ready, you've quit. I wish I could pay you for your time, but frankly, if I do, I can't hire anyone in your place. Here, let me show you this. It's part of my control panel. As you see, it's small enough to hold in the palm of my hand. I call it a gravity activator. I don't suppose that means much to you.
6: Not that in this bughouse means anything to me.
7: Just the same, this little object made up of countless tiny jewels and almost a pound of rare metal. Maxie, this costs a fortune. And if you had 1 ounce of scientific spirit...
6: Don't give me that.
7: Excuse me, Maxie. That's the house phone, you know. Yes? Thank you, Mrs. Foley. Please send him up.
6: So you got another sucker already, huh? Some fool you think you'll get inside that machine.
7: I'm going too, am I not?
6: If you want to get killed, that's your business, but you got no right to kill anyone else.
7: Now, Maxie, you're all excited. You compose yourself while I see this young man. Then we'll talk the whole matter out.
6: Talk? I'm sick of talking.
7: Well, waiting here already. That was fast, young man.
0: Yes, sir. Are you Professor Field, sir?
7: I am indeed. And your name, may I ask?
0: Jim Olson, sir. I came about your ad in the plant.
7: Yes. What did you think of it?
0: Oh, I liked it very much, sir.
7: Good, good. Now, Jimmy, this gentleman coming towards us is Mr.
6: Don't bother introducing me, Professor. I told you I wasn't hanging around.
7: You mustn't mind him, young man. Maxie's very high-strung. Much too nervous for scientific work. Well, come in, come in. Let's have a little chat, shall we? I see that my machine interests you, Jim.
0: Yeah. It's hard to tell what it is under the canvas. Could be a cannon or a telescope.
7: Well, it's neither, but strangely enough, there is something of both in it. Here, let's come around to this side. I've got it open, you see. Take a look in. How does that control panel strike you? Impressive, isn't it?
0: Oh, I'll say. All those lights and dials and switches and things. But what's it all about? Your ad said something about adventure.
7: Are you eager for adventure?
0: And being absolutely fearless.
7: Are you absolutely fearless?
0: Well, I suppose...
7: Because if you aren't, there's really no point in further discussion.
0: Oh, no, no. I'm fearless, Professor. Absolutely fearless. And very eager for adventure.
7: Good, good. It's a simple job, really. You see, I need someone to handle a few switches. I'll show you. Just step inside. I'll follow you. See those switches up there at the top of this narrow ladder? You suppose you could climb up?
0: Oh, sure. Why not?
7: Good. You go up and I'll tell you what to do.
0: Okay. Here goes.
7: Now I'll shut this outside door.
5: The metal door to the machine clangs shut on Jim Olsen and Professor Fields. A hum begins to fill the chamber. It grows louder and louder until the machine, shuddering with power, shakes the stone tower to its foundation. Suddenly, fire and smoke fill the domed chamber. The canvas shroud falls away from the machine, and a flaming, raging inferno blots out everything.

0: It was on the teletype soon after. Attention, special announcement. Enormous explosion rocked the suburban Highland Road section as Professor Joshua Field's home blew up.
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0: The news of the terrible explosion at Professor Field's laboratory went out over the Daily Planet's teletypes and left a wake of sickening horror and grief for all who knew Jim. And for Lois Lane and Editor Perry White, it was worst of all. Now in the chief's office, they sit staring into space.
2: If only Jim had been delayed. If he hadn't gotten there before it happened.
3: Yes, Lois, but he did get there. Now, we know that. Police found several people who either gave him directions or saw him on the way up the hill to the laboratory. Now, remember, Lois, he was a good newspaper man. He was out getting a story. Yes?
4: Mr. White, there's a man here.
3: Didn't I tell you not to disturb me, Miss Backrack?
4: Yes, Mr. White,
3: that's enough. Have you located Clark Kent yet?
4: No, Mr. White, he hasn't come. Oh, just a minute, I think. Yeah, here he comes now.
3: Well, send him right in.
4: Okay, but about that man waiting.
3: Oh, hello, Kent.
2: Hello, Clark. Poor Jimmy.
5: I just heard about it downstairs. I knew about the explosion, but I never dreamed Jim was anywhere near it. How come he was there?
3: Lois, you'd better lie down and rest. Now, you come with me. Kent, I'll be back in a minute.
5: All right, Chief. Mr. White's office.
4: Is that you, Mr. Kent?
5: Yes, Chief's out for a moment. Any message?
4: There's a man here waiting an hour to see Mr. White. He says if nobody's interested in the inside story of the big explosion, he'll go
5: to
4: somebody...
5: What's that? The inside story on the explosion?
4: That's what he says, Mr. Kent, but he's leaving.
5: No, tell him not to. Send him in, Miss Backrack. Send him in.
0: A few moments later, a small, slight man steps into Perry White's office, looking about him with the suspicious, darting eyes of a sparrow. Clark Kent searches the little man's sallow mask of a face. Then, suddenly, the gift of X-ray vision that is his as Superman makes out a strange object in the little man's coat pocket that instantly alerts his attention.
5: Come in and sit down, won't you?
6: Are you the editor?
5: No, but he'll be right back. Perhaps I can be of assistance.
6: Nah, not if you ain't the editor. Oh, wait. Today, little Maxie talks only to the man in charge. This is a big day for little Maxie.
5: Well, if you've got a story,
6: I get it. Now, who's this guy? Is he the editor?
5: Yes, Chief,
3: Yes, I know, Kent. I know. Miss Backrack told me. You have the story on the explosion. Is that right?
6: Right.
3: Okay, let's have it.
6: For how much?
3: Well, that will have to wait until...
6: Don't talk words, only numbers. How much?
3: 500, if we use it.
6: A grand. You'll use it, all right.
3: It's a deal. Now talk.
6: Well, sure. I was working for Professor Fields for 2 weeks, until yesterday. Yesterday, I quit. But I come back to see the professor on a personal matter today. I seen a new assistant he got in my place.
5: A young fellow named Jim Olson?
6: Yeah, the kid that got blown up with the professor. I tried to warn him, but he wouldn't listen to me.
5: Warn him about what? Did you know there was going to be an explosion?
6: What do you think I quit for? There was other explosions yesterday, 3 days ago, but nothing like the big whammo today. I told him he'd kill himself if he kept on with that crazy machine of his.
5: What machine?
6: The one he's working on. That's what blew up.
5: What sort of a machine? What did it look like?
6: He had it all covered up with canvas. For all I know, it could have been a smokestack under there. That's what it looked like. A smokestack about 40 foot high. Only the inside was full of wheels and gadgets and all junk like that there.
5: But what was it meant to do?
6: Who knows? Oh, anyways, after I left, as I'm on my way down the hill, I hear this humming come out of the tower. All of a sudden, ba-room, like thunder. The next thing, smoke's pouring out of the joint. Flames, ba-room. Knocked me off my feet.
5: Did anything fall in the vicinity? Perhaps you picked up a chunk of metal or something like that?
6: No.
5: All we want to do is photograph it.
6: Photograph what? I told you...
5: We'll pay you an extra $500 for a picture.
7: No, just a minute, Captain.
5: What do you say, Maxie? Is it a deal?
6: What does he say?
5: Back me up, Chief. Take my word for it.
7: All right.
6: Well, now, come to think of it, I did pick up something. Fell in the road, just like you said. I got it right here in my pocket. I figure I'd keep it for a souvenir.
5: Let's see it, Maxie.
6: Okay. Here it is.
0: From his coat pocket, Maxie brings out a gleaming, glittering object and hands it to Kent. An object made up of countless tiny jewels and rare metal. The object that Kent had seen with his X-ray vision when the little man first entered Mr. White's office.
5: Where did you get it, Maxie?
6: I told you, it dropped out of the sky.
5: You're lying, Maxie. This delicate little thing would shatter to bits if it so much as fell from my hand to the floor. You must have gotten this from the laboratory before the explosion. It was part of the machine itself, wasn't it, Maxie?
6: So what?
5: You stole it, didn't you?
6: Nah, the professor, give it to me.
5: It's worth thousands, Maxie. You think a jury will believe that?
6: Well, what do you want? What are you after?
5: You know what this was used for. What did the professor call it? Think, Maxie, think hard. What did he call it?
6: Something about gravity, gravity activator.
5: Great Scott, a gravity activator, was that it?
6: Yeah, yeah.
7: Kent, what are you so excited about?
5: This tells us what kind of a machine the professor was experimenting with. A rocket ship.
7: What?
5: Only a rocket ship needs a gravity activator.
7: Well, what is it?
5: It's an artificial force to take the place of natural gravity once the ship is far enough out in space to be free of the Earth's influence.
7: Then the professor and Jim...
5: Yes, Chief, they can still be alive. That was no ordinary explosion in the tower. It was a rocket ship taking off. And right at this very moment, the professor and Jim Olsen are in that ship somewhere in space, being tossed about like dice in a cup. All because little Maxie stole an instrument as precious as life.
6: No.
5: Maxie, that's murder.
7: Kent, he's getting away. After him.
5: I'll get him.
7: Kent, look out the door. Kent, are you all right?
8: Yeah. My head,
7: Here, let me help you.
8: Never mind, Chief. Go after Maxie. Catch him.
7: Yes. You wait here for me.
5: Oh, I never thought I'd have to resort to pulling a phony collision with a door, but I had to get rid of the Chief somehow. I hope I gave Maxie a good enough start. This is a job for Superman. And out of these clothes. There we are. Now to open the window and get out to the laboratory. Up, up, and away!
0: Speeding across Metropolis, it takes Superman but a moment to soar unseen past the police lines to the professor's laboratory tower. It stands intact, except for the missing roof. And as he drops to the tower, a quick glance confirms his theory.
5: Just as I thought. It's the sort of roof they have on astronomical observatories. Divides in the middle and slides out of the way. Now to judge the angle of elevation the rocket ship took. Careful. Slightest mistake may throw me off course for thousands of miles. I need every reserve of strength I have for this. See, 110 degrees. Make it 110.2, okay? Now to find them. Up, up, and away!
0: With a mighty surge, Superman hurls himself into the sky. Up, up! The city of Metropolis recedes with incredible swiftness until it is a vanishing pinpoint far below. The sun grows brighter, but the Earth's blanket of atmosphere has thinned, and the cold of outer space tears at Superman's sinews.
5: Higher! Higher! Where are they?
0: Now the Earth has shrunken to a dark, misty green ball, visible only occasionally through layers of clouds, spinning on through space, distant and removed and unaware of the mighty drama taking place in the frozen regions of the void.
5: I must have misjudged. I've lost them.
0: Then suddenly a speck far off.
5: Wait a minute. That's it.
6: Yes.
5: But it's heading toward me. It's off course. Out of control. Uh-oh, now it's turning off. After it. Now closer. No, it's turning again. Going away. Faster. Oh, what's this? It's coming back. Got to grab it somehow. Someplace. Here it comes. Now!
0: The rocket ship strikes the Man of Steel a glancing blow, but its terrific force sends him hurtling through space, while the ship itself, twisting and darting, carries the professor and Jimmy on a flight that can only end in destruction.
1: We
0: We'll be back in a moment for the conclusion to The Mystery of the Flying Monster. So keep listening.
1: In the opening of today's program, fellas and girls, I told you about the new Make a Card kit, which contains enough materials to create and manufacture 6 of your own greeting cards. 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That's 25 cents to Make a Card, Box 1319, New York 17, New York. 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
0: And now, back to the thrilling climax of The Mystery of the Flying Monster. Above the earth in the frozen reaches of outer space, Superman finds himself locked in mortal combat with an experimental rocket ship that has gone out of control. As it rages insanely through the sky, turning and dodging erratically, it steers a course directly at Superman. Then at the last instant, it veers, striking him with crushing impact and flashing past the Man of Steel to continue its mad gyrations. Recovering from the blow, Superman hovers for a few moments, watching the ship, planning his next move. Then, as it spins wildly toward him again, he moves to meet the flaming monster.
9: Better not try to meet it head-on this time. Not if I want to save Jim and the professor, if they're still alive. Here it comes again. Got to stay level with it. Like this. Faster!
0: Now, both of them moving at blinding speed, Superman matches every twist and turn of the rocket ship, drawing closer, closer, until he makes contact with the sleek metal hull, then lets himself slide to the tail fins. He straddles 2 of the fins with his outspread legs as he lies against the hull, riding the rocket ship like a swimmer on a surfboard. Then, once Superman's great strength is released from the task of keeping up with the ship, he is able to control it.
9: Oh, Betsy, easy now. That's right. Down we go. Down to Metropolis. Friends, I want to thank you for your faith in me. You all saw how easily my ship settled back into its place in the tower. Of course, it was a rough ride at times, even though we were strapped in. But it never would have been if one of my instruments hadn't been stolen. By the way, you'll all be glad to know the gravity activator has been recovered. And the way my rocket ship went back home, like a homing pigeon. It only goes to prove that it was built right. If you'll excuse me now.
10: Oh.
11: What's the matter, Clark? Don't you feel well?
10: Listen to him, Lois, will you? Like a homing pigeon.
11: Oh, now, go on. You're just jealous of Jim's wonderful story.
10: Me? Jealous? Why should I be
9: jealous?
10: Well,
9: it was a wonderful story.
10: Well, sure it was.
9: I'm mighty proud of that young man.
11: Oh, you are, Chief? I thought you fired Jim.
9: Me? Fired Jim? What are you talking about?
10: All right.
9: Forget it. Kent. How are you feeling?
12: Huh?
9: Oh, Lois, you should have seen the crack on the head he got.
12: I'm fine now, thanks.
9: When I came back with Maxie, I couldn't find you. Where'd you go, Ken?
12: When I came to, I wandered out of the office. I guess I wasn't myself.
11: Oh, I think you were, Mr. Kent.
12: What do you mean by that, Miss Lane?
11: Listen, Mr. Kent. On at least one occasion, I've had a suspicion that you might be Superman.
12: Huh?
11: And now I have a few words to add to that.
12: Yes? What?
11: My sincerest apologies to Superman.
0: Superman. And so ends the mystery of the Flying Monster, another transcribed Superman adventure story in the new half-hour series. Superman is a copyrighted feature appearing in Superman DC comic magazines and brings you radio's most exciting stories of action, adventure, and mystery, each story complete. So be sure to listen when you hear the familiar cry.
13: Faster than a speeding bullet. More powerful than a locomotive. Able to leap tall buildings at a single bound. Look, up in the sky. It's a bird. It's a plane. It's Superman.

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0: And indeed, so obvious does this seem that...
1: Lock the doors, dim the lights, and stay right where I can see you. The Night Shift with Vivian Vane.

0: off his rocker, and his name was Frankenstein. His approach was scientific, and he had a secret lab. Its main feature was a creature which he built upon a slab. Oh, my doctor, oh, my doctor, oh, my doctor Frankenstein. You have gone and made a monster. You'll be sorry, Frankenstein.
1: Oh, I put the thing together with some wires, screws, and bolts. Then I charged the giant body with 100,000 volts.
0: Oh, my doctor, oh, my doctor, oh, my doctor, Frankenstein. You have gone and made a monster. You'll be sorry, Frankenstein. But the monster was a killer, and he murdered 8 or 9. So the villagers got angry, dreadful sorry, Frankenstein. They attacked the doctor's castle, and they burned it to the ground. And they got rid of the doctor, but the monster's still around. Oh, my doctor, oh, my doctor, oh, my doctor Frankenstein. You have gone and made a monster. Now you're sorry.

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1: Like me. The Night Shift. 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
2: Henry.
3: What?
2: The drummer's getting to be a drag.

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I'm a mummy. I was born 1,959 years ago. My daddy was a mummy too. Watch what happens.

0: that's what happens when I walk up to somebody. 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
1: That's cool.
0: I'm a mommy.
1: You mean you're a mother?
0: No, I'm a mommy.
1: I'm a beatnik.
0: People are afraid of me.
1: Yeah, I'm hip.
0: I was born 1,959 years ago.
1: Oh, yeah? Like, that's a long gig.

Know that old superstition about not letting a black cat walk across your path? Do you believe it? Well, if you do, or even if you don't, perhaps you'll be interested in hearing the strange tale of Phoenix Darnell and the cat that screamed in the night high above the streets of the city. It was a cold, dreary, rain-swept day when Felix Darnell first met the cat. Felix Darnell was a construction foreman on the Wells Spencer project on the Lower East Side. The Wells Spencer building was already 13 stories high, and with but 7 floors more to go, the building would be one of the mightiest and most ultra-modern structures on the East Side. Now, Felix was a tall, thin, scarecrow of a man. But the muscles of his body were taut and finely strung through his deceiving-looking frame. He was a foreman of an older day. Indeed, he might have worked on the pyramids or the Colossus of Rhodes. But Felix Darnell was a lonely man with no one to share his pride. He ate alone, lived alone, and walked alone. And on this cold, dreary, rain-swept day, he walked to his job, staring down at the pavement. Suddenly, there before him, a long, thin, black cat stalked from an alley and halted on its haunches. Felix Darnell didn't see the cat until he nearly stumbled across it. He snapped out of his reverie and cursed cats. He hated cats. Viciously, he aimed a kick at it. The cat howled in pain and slunk off, miserable and wet in the rain. When Felix reached the project, he changed into his overalls and cap and took the lift to the 13th floor. By now, the rain had abated somewhat, but as he looked at the scaffolds and the catwalks, Felix Darnell was not happy. The rain and the wetness would slow up the job. He cursed again. Suddenly, Felix Darnell heard a crying, moaning noise. A low, fierce sound like someone in agony. Could someone be stuck out on the framework, trapped on one of the catwalks? Taking a flashlight because the daylight was dark and unnatural still, he stepped out onto the catwalk that ran on a straight line to what would be a southwest corner of the building. He walked slowly and carefully along the thin iron ledge that held his weight. The street yawned beneath him, 13 construction floors down. And then a dark figure, bald and indescribable, sprang from a dim niche and shot towards Felix Darnell. He had one awful second to see the two eyes burning in the cat's head, the same cat that he had kicked only an hour before. The feline body raced between his legs on the catwalk, and with a horrible scream, he tried to balance himself, fought for survival. His hands clawed at the air, but his weight, thrown to one side by the cat's movement, hung into space for a brief instant before he fell. All the way to the street, 13 floors below. He landed on a steel beam waiting to be hauled up, and what it did to him was something that would make even a cat turn away in disgust. Interesting tale of revenge, isn't it? Phoenix Darnell and his black cat. Of course, it might have been just a coincidence, but there, look, we can find out for ourselves. A black cat just crossed your path. See him go? Do you mind if I stay with you, my friend? I'd like to see for myself, John.

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1: Deep in the African jungle, behind the giant wall, there lives a huge gorilla, the most monstrous monster of all. His name is Kong, and they call him King. 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

0: and celebrate as Halloween. And her name is Niwola, which is Halloween spelled backwards. Come, let me introduce you to our spirited sorceress of the night. But watch out, she'll put a spell on you. Here's Niwola.
1: Hi, dearies. Welcome to my humble but haunted house. So, you want to go on the cook's tour, eh? Are you sure? Well, the cook's busy right now, concocting my favorite stew. Eye of newt and toe of frog. I'm going to tell you a little story. Once upon a time, I lived in this house as a beautiful princess. That's right. Oh, I know it's hard to believe when you look at my wonderful hag face. Anyway, life was so boring, nothing interesting ever happened. So one day I wandered off into the woods in search of excitement, and I came across a toad, so I kissed it, thinking that perhaps it would be transformed into a handsome prince. Boy, was I surprised when I was the one that was transformed into an ugly witch. Unbeknownst to me, it wasn't the frog prince. I had kissed the great toad prince, who transforms beautiful princesses into witches, just to be different. I was a little frightened at first, but the great toad prince assured me that my life would be anything but boring as a witch. Well, you can imagine how excited I was when I found out I could fly on a broomstick. It gave a whole new dimension to house cleaning. Anyway, the great toad prince told me I would have lots of new friends and interesting new pets like bats and snakes and spiders and werewolves, and I hurried home to tell the exciting news to my parents, but everyone ran away screaming when I flew into the house on my broomstick. They never came back again. Personally, I think they overreacted a little. Well, I missed them for a while, but I had so much fun redecorating. The great toad was right. My life as an ugly witch is much more exciting than it was as a beautiful, bored princess. You might say it's absolutely haunting. And this house, well, now it's simply enchanting. There's so much going on every night, and Halloween is a festival of pure delight. But enough of this idle chatter. I'm sure you'd like to see for yourself. Come, walk with me through this phantom paradise, home of the wicked, the weird, and the dead. We'll just scare the yell out of you.

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I don't bite much. This is The Night Shift,

0: It's horrendous.
1: 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You know, over the years, the spirit of Halloween has suffered a lot. I mean, it is becoming so commercialized. Why, this isn't Halloween. This is Shalloween. Just another excuse for hucksters to hawk something. Oh, by the way, if you like this record, you are going to love Volumes 2 and 3, available soon at the car wash near you. Oh, where was I? Oh, yeah. You know, over the years, people have forgotten the true meaning of Halloween. The true meaning of Halloween is, like I said, people have forgotten the true meaning of Halloween. Anyway, all you weirdos and weirdettes, I am taking my pumpkins on out of here. This is Elvira wishing you a safe, insane Halloween. 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

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When he hears you say, I dig it the most.

0: the Rockin' Ghost.
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0: 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Was the candle in the antique mirror moving? Was there something standing by the curtains? Was he mad?
1: The Crimson Cult. So terrifying.

0: On a night when you are out on a lark, all alone and so afraid of the dark, that's the time you may encounter your host,
1: who?
0: The Rockin' Ghost. When the winds are blowing up in the trees, and you're feeling kind of weak in the knees, who will follow you from pillar to post?
1: Who?
0: The Rockin' Ghost. Luckily, if you want him to get going, all you do is say, I dig you the most, ghost. Then you'll notice he'll be tipping his hat, 'cause he really is the swingin'est cat. When he hears you say, I dig you the most,
1: ooh,
0: the Rockin' Ghost. The Rockin' Ghost, the Rockin' Ghost.

0: win. 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
1: Then you'll notice he'll be tipping his hat, 'cause he really is the swingin'est cat. When he hears you say, I dig you the most,
2: who?

present to you. If you wish to turn this malignancy benign, there is one last experiment to do. I want a change in your design, one that's a bit more feminine.

0: need a wife, a love, a friend. 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
1: Who are you to make demands? Who's now twice a criminal?

0: dare to spend a night of terror in the Wax Museum. You can't tell the living from...
1: Lock the doors, dim the lights, and stay right where I can see you. The Night Shift with Vivian Vane.

0: an intimate situation. And then begins this Romeo's conversation. He says, murder, he says. Every time we kiss, he says, murder, he says. At a time like this, he says, murder, he says. Is that the language of love? He says, solid, he says. Takes me in his arms, he says, solid, he says. Meaning all my charms, he says, solid, he says. Is that the language of love? He says, a chick, chick, you torture me. Zoop, are we living? I'm thinking of leaving him flat. He says, dig, dig, the jumps the old ticker is given. He can't talk plainer than that. He says, murder, he says. Every time we kiss, he says, murder, he says. At a time like this, he says, murder, he says. In that impossible time, it will bring on nobody's murder but his own. He says, Jackson, he says. And my name's Marie, he says, Jackson, he says. Shoot the snoot to me, he says, Jackson, he says. Is that the language of love? He says, whoop, whoop, he says. When he lights my hat, he says, he says, what the heck is that? He says, woo-woo, he says. Is that the language of love? He says, a hep hep with helium now, babe. We're cooking in other expressions to wit. He says, we're into groove, and groove is good looking. He sounds like his uppers don't fit. He says, murder. He says, murder. And away he says, murder. In an impossible time. I've told him over and over and over again that it'll be nobody else's murder. Boy, buddy.
1: Screaming girls from their seats right back into the picture to become part of the movie. We warn you, Horror Vision is not 3D. The movie monsters become real flesh and blood. Be sure to see The Monsters Crash the Pajama Party in Horror Vision and color

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0: Fuck you.
1: Would you say that again?
0: I bet all the girls wanna fuck you.
1: You kiss your mama with that name?
2: It all began in this little shop.
3: Ow! Damn roses!
2: Where, strange as it seems, something extraordinary happens.
4: I'm afraid it isn't feeling very well today.
5: Now isn't that pistol?
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2: Little Shop of Horrors, a story about a boy.
7: I've given you sunlight, I've given you rain. Looks like you're not happy, unless I open a vein.
8: Where did you get such a weird plan?
2: A girl.
5: When you live on Skid Row, Mr. Mushnick. See, now this is my date, my boyfriend.
2: A florist.
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This is The Night Shift.

0: Never before have you experienced the terror, the horror, the paralyzing fear which the Death Dealer deals out. The Death Dealer. Rated R, no one under 17 admitted without adult.
1: He's one of the strangest tales ever told.

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0: We'd better memorize it.
1: I don't think we'll have to memorize it. 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
0: Boy, my mouth's watering. 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
1: Gosh, I never thought I'd be sleeping next to a naked man on this trip. 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
2: What?
1: I'm just imagining old Mr. Miller here is a nice, tall, blonde...
2: Oh, goddammit! I want a different partner.
3: Well, haven't you ever heard of the Donner Party?
4: Yeah, the Donner Party. They got stuck in the California mountains.
3: They had to eat each other to stay alive.
4: Well, heck yeah, why not?
5: Wait a minute, Humphrey, you wouldn't even eat your shoes.
4: Well, yeah, but you put your feet in shoes.
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1: The witch. She's just what Satan ordered for a witch's holiday. A girl who welcomes the devil.
2: For the last few days, I've had to do certain things. And they've all led me here.
1: Cross over into the occult with the Virgin Witch. She's the girl with the power to turn you on, to turn you off. Join her as a one-time festival becomes an all-time freakout. Something wanton, something wicked is coming your way. The Virgin Witch. She'll blow your mind. In Eastman Color, from Joseph Brenner Associates.
3: Now, living flesh and blood terror. Blood-spilling, bone-chilling, towering terrors in one twin thrill show. The Crawl...
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0: At the Little Shop of Horrors.

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She was. 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
1: They said it couldn't be done.
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4: This is Count Dracula speaking. The Frankenstein monster has escaped.
5: Don't try to hide. I'm eerie, please.
4: We're here in Washington at a special meeting. Ladies and gentlemen, the president.
6: Hello, baby.
4: Mr. President, what happens if the monster cannot be stopped?
7: Problems, problems, problems all day long.
4: Army radar has picked up the monster, heading toward Philadelphia.
8: Westbrook Van Eastbrook reporting. We're now here in Philadelphia, where the entire U.S. Army is awaiting the Battle of the Century. We've spotted the monster coming this way. It's Frankenstein.
9: Just call my name.
8: The Army has opened fire on the monster. But he still keeps coming. Hold your fire. Dr. Frankenstein's chief assistant is stepping forward. He's trying to speak to the monster.
10: You don't remember me, but I remember you.
8: The monster is attacking him. All efforts to stop Frankenstein have failed. There is only one hope left.
4: I, Count Dracula, will speak to the monster in the only language he understands.
11: Come prima, più di prima, camerò.
8: It's no use. Nothing can stop the monster. He's heading into the local television studio. Frankenstein is dancing on bandstand. It looks like all the monster wanted to do was dance with the teenagers.
12: Oh, baby, that's what I like!
8: Of course, the story you've just heard

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1: Holy smoke, land's sakes alive.
0: This is Westbrook Van Eastbrook Jr. Frankenstein has returned. Mr. President, how do you feel about this situation?
2: Woe is me, I should have stayed in bed.
0: The most fearless gunfighter in the West is riding in to stop the monster. It's Sheriff Tom Dooley.
3: Beep, beep, beep, beep. His horn went beep, beep, beep.
0: Sheriff Dooley, you're the only one who can save us from the monster.
4: Oh, you sweet man.
0: These two great gunmen are about to face each other. Frankenstein has one last word to Tom Dooley.
5: Oh boy, you're bound to die.
0: They've drawn their guns. As the smoke clears, only one man is emerging from the battle. It's Frankenstein. He's coming this way. This is Westbrook Van Eastbrook Jr. signing off.
6: Ponder the mystery. Sweet, sour, bitter, and salty. And then you have savory. Ponder the mystery.

Welcome to another long-lost episode of Shock Radio with Carlos the Gate Leaper. Well, actually, these shows weren't lost. They were just sitting in some guy's closet for 10 years. But that doesn't sound as exciting. On today's program, from December 19th, 1999, Carlos decides to become a low-budget film director. And rather than tackle a taut psychological drama or a low-budget horror movie with two or three characters, he decides to make a grandiose historical episode called Gluteus, the Evil King. I think we all know how this is gonna go. Plus, you'll get to hear a vintage short story from the legendary Brother Theodore. So, here we go, exclusively on Cult Radio A-Go-Go. This was Shock Radio.

0: Wondering why I'm half naked and have this soiled bed linen wrapped around me. Well, I'll explain that a little later on. Almost finished with that hand-painted backdrop of ancient Rome, boys?
1: Well, we'd be done already if Barnabas would stop trying to step into the canvas every time I hold it upright.
2: I'm off to see the wizard.
1: Oh, look what I have to deal with over here. Oh, by the way, what's this giant mural for anyway? You planning on a toga party or something?
0: All in due time, Renoir. Now, how about you and the Poochmeister all dump us while I relate this mysterious missive our friend Mailman Sam is about to hand me?
3: Huh? What? Oh.
0: Chop, chop, letter lackey. We've only got 60 minutes.
3: Oh, sorry, Carlos. I was mesmerized by Count Jim's handiwork. You know, it sort of does look like ancient Rome circa AD 14. You know, I bet you if he put his mind to it, your vampire friend could make a decent living as a commercial artist.
0: No offense, but I hardly think you're qualified to dole out career advice, mailman. How about helping Regis and Kathy Lee move that backdrop over to the mausoleum while I read this letter to the faithful few who haven't tuned out yet, and afterwards I will be forthcoming with more info.
3: Okay, fellas.
1: All right, here you go. Watch it. It's still wet.
3: This thing weighs a ton.
0: All right. Our first letter, and only letter, comes to us from Travis Kindle of, I don't know where he's from. Dear Carlos the Gatekeeper, I am the artistic director of the Bergen County Avant-Garde Theater Players. Our acting troupe is a little-known organization which puts on theatrical pieces of classic and modern classic works of some of the greatest playwrights living and deceased. Our forte is untraditional casting. This lends to a new interpretation of these works and adds a thrilling aspect to traditional theater.
1: Oh, damn it, Barnabas. Ain't you seen even one Roadrunner cartoon?
0: You want to hold it down, fellas? I'm trying to read a letter over here. Where am I? For instance, last year, we produced a new production of Oedipus Rex with an actual blind man. We had great success on a limited run with Neil Simon's The Odd Couple with a 300-pound farm hog from Rockland County named Ruby in the role of Oscar Madison. And we had quite a controversial piece on our hands when we performed David Mamet's Glengarry Glen Ross with a cast of 11-year-olds from School Number 6 in Essex County. This season, we hope to engage you, Carlos, in the role of Falstaff in Shakespeare's The Merry Wives of Windsor. Our production staff thought long and hard in selecting a real bloated, vice-ridden alcoholic with pent-up sexual longing for this role. Why hire an actor to hit this requirement when we could have you? Oh, The Merry Wives will be portrayed by four girls who waitress at a local strip joint in Passaic. Oh, which one? Boris's Palace, maybe. We hope you can, in the immortal melodic words of Cole Porter, brush up on your Shakespeare and join us this January. Yours truly, Travis Kindle, Artistic Director of BCAGTP, Bergen County Avant-Garde Theater Players. Well, thank you very much, Mr. Kindle, but I fear I must decline your tempting offer because I'm simply too consumed with my latest passion. Yes, movie making. Oh, that's freaking correct, Radio Pals. Your friend Carlos is about to begin shooting a film that I've written and will direct with me as the star. Yes, you know, I figure if a bunch of college kids can run off into the woods with a couple of sticks and take home $200 million, well, imagine what an uber genius like your humble horror host can do with a camcorder and a dream. Wow, yeah. Now, I know what you're saying to yourself. Jeepers, Carlos, you're so creative, original, and way keen. Aren't you above jumping on someone else's bandwagon? Well, to a certain degree, hell no. But take heart, listener friends. I'm not making another supernatural pseudo-cinema verite snow job like the Blair Witch Project. Nope. Instead, I'm gonna create a whole new genre with this movie. Yes, the shoestring budget historical epic, All right, gather around, cronies.
1: I'm raring to go.
0: Over here, Count Jim. Mailman Sam, old Stegenheim. Yes, and behold my screenplay. I call it Gluteus, the Evil King. Plant your peepers on this masterpiece.
1: Wow, there must be over 300 pages here. How long do you think this'll take to film?
0: Oh, I'd like to have this wrapped up by, say, I don't know, 40 minutes from now.
3: Jeez, I don't know. All of this in 40 minutes? And you never made a movie before? I don't know, Carlos. Do you think you're really up to it?
0: What's an insulting insinuation? I'll have you know it only took me the good part of an hour to write this screenplay, and aside from a few glaring continuity errors and some obvious guesswork, it's perfect.
3: But I never even heard of Gluteus the Evil King.
0: Well, that's because you're an idiot, Mailman Sam. Gluteus was an obscure Roman emperor who ruled for a glorious 15 minutes before he was tortured and beheaded by a jealous senator who didn't get his sense of humor. You see, back then, in the good old days, declaring yourself a god and killing everybody wasn't as funny as it is today.
1: But, Carlos, this script is massive. I mean, it's going to take us forever to shoot this. Why don't we just improvise like they did in Blair Witch, you know?
0: Yeah, I'm going to let that drool cup improvise. No. We're going to stick to the script and do it my way. So let's begin. All right, let's begin with the scene on page 217. Yes. Okay, Count Jim, you'll be playing the part of Senator Hideous. I'll be playing Gluteus, of course, the starring role. And Barnabas, you'll be behind the camera. Yes, where you can't possibly do any damage to the scenery. Okay, ready? All right, ready? Places, everybody. Here we go.
1: Oh, man, this is so exciting.
0: Gluteus, the Evil King, scene 93. Take one.
1: Roland.
0: How dare you question my authority? If I say the old woman must be put to death for the sin of poverty, then so be it. I make the rules here. I make the rules here.
4: Count Jim, that's your line then.
1: Oh, okay. Your superiority cripples me, Gluteus, but I must vanquish you from the Empire. He chases Gluteus over gate with sword in hand.
4: You weren't supposed to read that part out loud, you idiot.
1: Oh, sorry.
0: then I must leap the gates of the palace to freedom. Here I go. All right, cut. All right, where's my stunt double? That's you, Mailman Sam.
3: Stunt double?
0: We're on the clock, Fall Guy. Come on, leap over the gate. We're rolling.
3: Oh, jeez. No, all right.
0: Yes, here we go. Yes. Up. Now, cut! How could you screw up the leap? Oh, commercial.
5: This man is dangerous. He carries no gun, no knife, no dynamite. Locked in his brain is a power stronger than a load of dynamite. The power to read men's minds and corrupt their women. This is The Psychic. The only man on Earth who can force things to happen. This woman has never known what it means to be controlled by a man. Girls barely out of their teens watched without really knowing what they saw. Here was a power that could have changed the world. Instead, it led him down wild and abnormal adventures that could only happen to the psychic.
6: I love you. I love you.
5: The whole world acclaimed his strange talent, but as his powers grew, his lust included every woman who crossed his path. It made no difference who they were. The highest society glamour girls, aloof and distant from most men, were his to claim. And there were others who fell into his arms and awoke later, horrified and ashamed of the unnatural acts they performed under the power of the psychic. Never in the history of motion picture entertainment has the supernatural been dealt with so brutally, so frankly, so fantastically. A motion picture that tells it as it has never been told by ordinary men. The psychic.
0: Yes, the psychic. Isn't that exciting? All right. All right, everybody ready? Okay, let's move on. Come on, we got a lot of script here we got to shoot. Let's skip ahead to scene 98. Yes, where Gluteus is soaked in kerosene and set on fire. Okay, places.
7: Speed. And I don't know what they mean by that, but speed.
0: Action. No. All right, and cut. Okay, excellent. Stunt double.
1: All right, we poured a bucket of kerosene over Mailman Sam, but he's still a little winded from the last scene, so maybe we should just break for a little while. You know, give him a chance to catch up.
0: But we're behind schedule as it is, and besides, all he has to do is flame up. Jeepers, what's with these prima donnas? Right, come on, carry him over to his mark and just roll tape when he catches fire. You got that? All right, where's that lighter? Thank you, Count Jim.
3: What's my motivation again, Carlos?
0: Well, you're on fire. What more can I tell you? And action!
3: Oh.
0: Oh, marvelous. Yes, that's it. That's it, yes. Yes, squirm in agony. Yes, oh. Oh, you're a natural, Mailman Sam. How do things look on your end, Barnabas?
2: Gee, I'm sorry, Carlos. I didn't realize we were shooting yet. Can we take it again?

0: Black Snake. 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I smell like a dog. Yeah. I'm gonna bite your fingers off.
1: I'll walk through Death Valley naked.
2: Don't mess with me, this Voodoo Billy man. This Voodoo Billy man.
0: I'm cold, so cold. Yeah. And my heart is black. I'm mean. I'm sick. Oh yeah. I'll own a machete. I'm so mean. I eat scorpions. I bark like a dog. My hands are on fire.
1: I'll kill a hyena with my bare hands, you sinner.
2: I'll walk through Death Valley naked.

0: I'm cool. 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Yeah. I'm mean. I'm an animal. Oh, yeah. Ha-ha. I can chew my own arm off. Can you do that? Yeah. Look at me. I've got a tongue like a snake. Yeah.
1: I'll strangle a coyote to death, you.

0: Do radio pals, if you've just joined us, we're in the middle of shooting my movie, Gluteus, the Evil King. I'm wearing a lot of hats this evening, you know that? Writer, actor, director, and the strain is beginning to show. But you know, with a crackerjack crew comprised of Barnabas Pooch, Count Jim, and Mailman Sam, well, I'm certain my vision will reach the silver screen relatively intact. Even though this is the first film I've ever made, and we're not even within spitting distance of completing it, I can already see myself in the pantheon of celluloid royalty. Kubrick, Houston, Scorsese, Hitchcock, Doris Wishman, Herschel Gordon Lewis, Roger Corman, A.C. Stevens, David Friedman, and me. Carlos, yes, Carlos, the gay leaper. The uncompromising maverick who taught the world to respect his genius through the sheer power of his genius. Yes. Here comes my arch nemesis, Officer Dave.
1: Gee, I suddenly have this urge to open a can of whoop-ass on a lousy, stinking, good-for-nothing son of a... Well, well, well. Carlos the Gatekeeper.
0: Officer Dave, I am in no mood for our usual banter. I'm a big-time Hollywood kingpin now, and I'm on location with a potential Oscar nominee, and we're ridiculously behind schedule.
1: Ooh, so you're a regular Dawson Leary, fat boy.
0: Ooh, how dare you compare me with that bottle blonde beach boy of the boob tube. Besides, Joshua Jackson is the real star of that show anyway. Oh, come on, say your piece and hit the road, lawman.
1: Well, as you know, Christmas is around the corner, and tomorrow night the Force is going to have their annual Christmas party.
0: Yes, and I'm certain the cows in Farmer Flosky's barn are looking forward to being tipped over. Is there any reason behind this latest news flash?
1: Well, sorta. You see, we thought it would be a gas to round up the local vagrants, throw them in jail, and turn the hose on them after we raid the barnyard. So... into the squad car, everybody. You too, Mailman Sam.
0: But
1: get up.
0: We're making a film here.
2: Carlos, can I speak to you for a moment?
0: No.
2: Hey, why don't you ask Officer Dave to play a part in your movie? I'm sure if he was offered a role, he'd let us finish. You know what I mean? Little sweet snitch.
0: That's a smart idea, Count Jim. Oh, Officer Dave! Officer Dave! Anyone ever tell you resemble Buster Crabbe? You know, Flash Gordon, Buck Rogers, Captain Gallant, you know, the powerful, heroic Olympian type. Yes, yes. Ooh, yes. Oh, you'd be a cinch for the part of, say, second guard in scene 23?
1: Me in a movie, huh? Well, I am pretty gorgeous. All right, let me see that script. Okay. All right, I'll be in your movie, but only if I get to play Hercules.
0: But Hercules is a character from Greek mythology, and this film is set in ancient Rome. Don't be ridiculous. Who ever heard of Hercules in a movie about the Roman Empire?
3: Well, you know, there was this movie in 1963 called Hercules Against Rome with Alan Steele.
1: Well, that settles it. I'll play Hercules. Okay, try and get my good side, Barnabas.
0: Yes, thanks a lot, Leonard Maltin. This is gonna take a while, radio pal, so why don't you shut up and listen to this?
4: We measure things by what we are. To the maggots in the cheese... the cheese is the universe. To the worms in the corpse is the cosmos. How then can we be so cocksure about our world? Just because of our telescopes and microscopes and the splitting of the atom? Certainly not. Science is but an organized system of ignorance. There are more things in heaven and on earth than are dreamt of in your philosophy. What do we know about the beyond? Do we know what's behind the beyond? I'm afraid some of us hardly know what's beyond the behind. Creatures of twilight and illusion, we drift and drift toward our unknown ends. And that's why I feel the best thing is not to be born. But who is as lucky as that? To whom does it happen? Not to one among millions and millions of people. My name is Theodore. And you will find in the forests of Bavaria castles older and larger than the gray mansion of my family. But not one, I'm quite sure, not one that is more tainted with melancholy. And we who have lived there have been called eccentrics and dreamers. I suppose the unusual appearance of our house, with its twisting hallways, its grotesque paintings, the gothic atmosphere of the library, and the somewhat peculiar character of its contents, yes, I suppose all this must have been good reason for such a feeling. My earliest memories are tied closely to the library. My mother died there. There a tragedy never fully explained took the life of my father. There I spent my boyhood in books and my youth in a reverie. And the years went. And as a grown man, I stayed on in the home of my forebears. The realities of the world outside seemed to me like visions. And the world of dreams, little by little, became my everyday existence. I wanted to tell you about Berenice. She and I were cousins, and we grew up together in that house, but we grew differently. I was ill of health, always wrapped in gloom, while she, swift, nimble, graceful, overflowed with joy and energy. Hers were the peasant dances in the village, the ramble in the wind on the hillside, the galloping on horseback through the woods. Mine was the withdrawal, the anguish, the searching into dark things. She roamed through life, plucking its flowers, laughing, singing, unaware of the shadows on her path. Berenice, haunters of my dreams, your image is vivid before me, your raven black hair, your witching eyes, your fragrant lips, your lovely young form. Oh, days and places lost beyond recall, oh, fairyland forlorn. Disease. A crippling disease befell her, took hold of her body, her mind, and her habits, and in a manner most subtle, most hideous, corrupted the very essence of her being. Will you believe me? In the brightest days of her beauty, I had never desired her as I desired her now. A sickly, frenzied passion for that wasting form began to obsess me, an incomprehensible craving. And in an evil moment, I spoke to her of marriage. The date of our wedding was approaching, when one afternoon I sat alone, or so I thought, in the library. From outside, like remote drums, came the monotonous beat of the rain. A gust of wind rustled through the leaves, and as I started up, she stood before me, Berenice. She spoke no word, and I could only stare at her. Her hair was a dank yellow and fell over her temples in snaky coils. Her face was bloodless, as if molded from wax, not solid, but melting, reshaping, moist with the dew of decay. And as I stared and stared and stared, her lips, her thin, shrunken lips, parted, and in a smile of peculiar meaning, the teeth of the dying Berenice revealed themselves to me. Would I had never seen them, or having seen them, died. The moving of a curtain, the closing of a door. Berenice had left the room, but my mind still clung to the image of her teeth. Not one speck on their surface, not one shadow on their enamel had escaped me. They had burned themselves into my memory. They had bitten themselves into my brain. They were small, narrow, and pointed, cold and capricious. They glistened like daggers in the moon. Those teeth, those glittering teeth, those luring, quivering, beckoning, promising pearls of teeth. They were my destiny. They alone could bring me peace. Then voices. Voices, yes. A sudden chaos of voices. Murmuring, muttering, whispering voices. Gibbering, jabbering voices. People coming, people going. A doctor, a priest. And from the chapel, the tolling of bells. Bung, bung, bung, bung, bung, bung. Berenice was dead. 3 days passed. Again I found myself sitting in the library, and as always, alone. It was late at night, and I knew since the setting of the sun she had been buried, but of the time from then to now I had no recollection. I had just awakened from a dream, a strange dream of a deserted garden, shadowy and cool, with marble stones and crosses. A beautiful garden, nourished on human flesh. And there is a gray mausoleum. Its doors swing open. 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A vault. 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Something, someone is approaching. Stretches out, hands bends over the body. Lips broken, grinning gums. 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Was it a dream? My hands stained with blood. 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

0: back. Well, I hope you all enjoyed that romantic story from Brother Theodore, everybody. And we're all ready now. We can resume the filming, videotaping, and then eventually transferring to film, that is, of Gludius, the evil king. All right, now, in this scene, Hercules over here warns Gludius of the jealous Senator Hideous and his wicked plot to overthrow Gludius, the evil king, played by me, Carl Oates, the gatekeeper. All right, and...
1: speed!
0: Action! Here we go. Hercules, what a surprise. What brings you to my royal palace, which sort of resembles a graveyard?
2: Oh, okay. I come bearing sour tidings, O great Gludius. Apparently, your reign of terror will not... I'm sorry.
0: What's the problem, Officer Dave?
2: I'm just not happy with this scene, Carlos. I think Hercules should be wrestling with a giant sea serpent. Yeah. He wrestles with a giant sea serpent when he speaks to Gludius. It would be more dramatic that way.
0: Oh, fine. Excellent. Yes, I'll just notify the prop department. What the hell?
2: Oh, yeah, and another thing. I think it would relax me if I got out of this loincloth and maybe put my uniform back on for this scene.
0: Oh, what a marvelous idea. Yes, Hercules dressed as a modern-day policeman. Oh, why didn't I think of that before? Yes, that makes perfect sense. Oh, I know. Let's have him riding around in his squad car with the siren blaring. Oh, yes. Oh, better still, eh? Why don't we give Hercules a sidekick? Yes, a sheriff!
2: Boy, he's sort of temperamental.
1: Well, he is a genius, you know.
0: You just won the part of Sherlock Holmes. Yes, Hercules and Sherlock Holmes in the Roman Empire circa AD 14. Oh, this is wonderful.
3: Trouble for little,
0: yes, Bobby,
3: and it's lonesome. You won't find it on any map. But you can take three steps in any direction, and you're there. It's a place to be born, and it's a place to live. And it's a place to die and be forgotten. It's a town called Trouble. And Trouble is a lonesome town.

0: Yeah, and if you don't mind, Carlos, I'd like to take this script home with me tonight. I'll have some new pages for all of us tomorrow. And I'm thinking about having Hercules learn how to fly. You know, think we can hook up a rig to my uniform and maybe suspend me over the mausoleum? What do you think?
1: Well, I think it's a capital idea, Officer Dave. And before you go, you know, I'd like to thank you for pointing us in this new direction. Oh, and on your way out, Officer Dave, if you could, leave your pistol with me, would you? Oh, thank you so much.
2: Oh, hi, everybody. Count Jim here. Well, we got a little problem on the set of Gluteus the Evil King. I don't think we'll be able to wrap this thing up by midnight. But, you know, we did manage to get some great footage of Mailman Sam crawling on his hands and knees just before he collapsed in a pool of his own pus. Now, I don't know where that...

0: Yeah, well, this is going to happen every once in a while. You see, these shows are so old, they recorded them on cassette. And, you know, sometimes the side of the tape ran out. So what we're going to do is we're just going to flip it over and pretend this didn't happen, okay?
1: Anyway, I'm all soaked up, taking a shower.
2: They have soap down there?
1: No, I brought my own. I looked down at the drain in the floor.
2: You looked at the drain?
1: Yeah, and I saw four long black furry things sticking out from underneath the drain cover.
2: Huh?
1: Four long black furry things, like fingers,
2: sticking out of the drain.
1: Right, and then suddenly the
2: you froze.

So I packed in a piece of soap and took it

0: Lauren Hoffman, brand new from her. Harmless Little Kiss is the name of the EP, and we heard The Cannibal Ed. Before that, we heard Android Sisters with Telephone Lines in the Tropics, 1984. The album's called Songs of Electronic Despair. Jan and Dean did Baggy Pants, 1963. Lee Hazelwood, also from 1963, with Trouble is a Lonesome Town. That was the name of his album as well. And then Deadbolt from 1994 with Voodoo Billy Man from the album Tiki Man. That was the very first song we played on the show tonight, ladies and gentlemen. And howdy-do, by the way. Carlos the Gate Leaper here. Barnabas Pooch and Mailman Sam are with me here at the makeshift editing facilities we've set up. And I'd like to take this opportunity to apologize to both of my friends here for the rather juvenile tantrum I fell victim to a little while ago. Thankfully, Count Jim had the good sense to put a record on the Victrola so as to avoid all of you hearing me kick the camcorder around the graveyard, claw my talker to shreds, and then launch my jiggling, sweaty, naked body through the backdrop. Although it was a kind of catharsis for yours truly, I managed to, in effect, dash any hopes I had of completing this project by midnight. But on the positive side, we have an estimated 4 minutes of salvageable footage that we can expand upon in the future. I suppose trying to film a 90-minute feature in 60 minutes wasn't all that much of a world-beater of an idea to begin with. And I suppose letting Officer Dave ride roughshod over the whole affair was the final nail in the coffin. Still, we do have those 4 minutes, and Mailman Sam assures me that he and Barnabas have come up with a way to make Gluteus, the evil king, a surefire runaway box office success. And I'm anxious to take a peek at their handiwork, as I'm sure you are, too. What do you have for us, boys?
1: Oh, well, Carlos, I...
0: What's the matter with your voice, Mailman Sam?
1: Oh, my lips are burned from when you set me on fire.
0: Well, try and enunciate better so the folks at home can understand you.
1: Oh, sorry. Well, you know how they say the best bits are left on the cutting room floor?
0: Oh, yes, I'm familiar with the saying. I used to hear it all the time in the butcher shop. Ba-dum-tsh.
1: Yeah, well, some of the behind-the-scenes footage is kind of funny. So Barnabas overdubs some music on top of it.
2: I saved the movie!
0: Well, let me see this so-called humorous clip of yours.
1: Okay, roll it, Barnabas.
0: Now I'll have to lose this. Now I'll have to lose this scene. I'm going to have to write some new dialogue here. No. How did you... Oh, no. Oh, jeepers, I'm rewriting scenes we've already shot. Oh, wow. Who am I kidding? I'm no Orson Welles. I'm not even a cut-rate Orson Bean. No, the celebrity I have the most in common with is Donald Duck. Yes, that's all I am. I'm Donald Duck. Hey, everybody! Hey, look at me! I'm Donald Duck! Well, I'm gonna put on a little sailor suit and have my bare ass sticking out, and I'm gonna run around Orlando, Florida, amusing children! Hey, I'm Donald Duck, everybody! Quack, quack, quack, quack! I'm Donald Duck!
1: Well, what do you think, Carla?
0: Oh, you want to know what I think, eh?
1: Yeah, yeah.
0: I mean, you really want to know what I think, eh?
1: Well, yeah.
0: Well, here's what I think, Mailman Sam.
1: Oh, my God!
0: Here's what I think of your stupid clip. Here's what I think of your stupid idea. And this is what I think of your stupid moment. Ah! There. Now, every precious frame of this abortion is destroyed. How do you like that? Now no one will ever see this stupid movie. And I... Oh, yeah.
3: Oh, yes. Oh.
0: Holy smoking fannies. Oh, of course. Why didn't I think of this before? The only thing more prestigious than a great work of art is a great lost work of art. Yes, Gluteus, the evil king, will be... my lost masterpiece.
2: Oh, boy, we'll be rich.
0: Mailman Sam, Stinkenheim, and listeners everywhere, you're all sworn to secrecy. This is the official version of events. I toiled away at my movie for 15 long years, yes. In order to subsidize my work, I was forced to take bit parts in other people's movies. And if anybody asks which movies, we'll claim they were all esoteric art house flicks, you know, the kind that no one would ever want to sit through anyway. But by God, I finished Clutius the Evil King, and it was brilliant. Yes, an inspired work of genius with loads of innovations that other less talented directors appropriated for themselves, those damn glory hogs. Now, here's where the legend of Carlos the Gatekeeper really kicks in. The studio, RKO, tried to change things. Yes, they wanted Final Cut, and I balked at having my work tampered with. Oh, of course, RKO will deny those charges, but impressionable young film scholars will dismiss RKO's denials, assuming that the studio execs are simply too embarrassed of their own short-sightedness. Yes, we'll be the darlings of the movie buff community. I can see it now, documentary crews, the college lecture circuit, favorable mentions in Psychotronic, Videoscope, Scarlet Street, Film Facts, and Film Facts Utrecht.
4: 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Loosen that collar, darling. I don't bite much. 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

entering from stage right is a man responsible for the lion's share of the creative contributions that serve toward making Roddenberry's good science fiction show into a frequently great one. I told the witch doctor I

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1: Well, I was walking one night past the old museum when I saw a sight that made me flip my beam. A big white thing came walking through the door. When I saw what it was, when I let out a roar, it was a rather large mummy with a rather large tummy, yes. I mean a way out mummy, really, really, with a way out tummy, oh yes. Well, it was rocking, it was rolling, it was a real crazy spook. A long lost cousin too, King Farouk, was singing. This cat was big, man like he was large. His belly was swinging like Cleopatra's barge. When he took off his sheet, oh, he really was a gasser. He had a tattoo on his belly saying, I like Nasser. He was a way out mummy, really. I mean a really, really big tummy. Oh, I mean a fantastic mummy. Oh, something else. With a way out tummy, yes. Well, he was rocking and he was rolling. A real stupid spook. A long lost cousin to King Farouk was singing. Ha ha, ha ha ha ha, ha ha ha ha. Oh well, the sun came up, so I started to race. I had to get back to my mummy case. I never returned to this very day, but perhaps if you go by that museum, you might hear him say, I'm away out the mummy! With a swinging mummy! Yeah! I'm in the way out the mummy! Ooh. Yeah, blah, blah, blah. Well, I'm back, and I'm rolling. I'm a real crazy spook.

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1: Oh, Master. Master, please give me some blood. Master.
2: Go away from me. 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
1: Master, please. 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Please, Master.
2: Go away, I tell you. 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Come closer. 25 years ago, in Transylvania, they tried to stop me. I can still hear the stake going through my heart as I lie in my coffin. Listen, you will hear it too. It brings back bad memories to think of this. But then my friend, Dr. Frankenstein, he came, removed the stake from my heart, and I am free to roam. So tonight, when you go to bed, remember if you hear the flapping of wings. You will know I am outside your door. And if I want to, I can turn into a wolf just as easily as a bat. Remember, don't have any mirrors hanging on the wall. And please, don't keep a crucifixion by, because I get awfully frightened when I see that. Please beware. Please take care. Close all your windows at night, or I might come to see you next time. Well, I see you tonight, when everything is still and the moon is bright. Goodbye.

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1: Scarecrow, burn its eyes with lead. Make a crown of barbed wire, leave it under your bed. I'll come running with a heart on fire. I'll come running with a heart on fire. I'll come running with a heart on fire. Then baby, you can dig my grave. 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I'll come running with a heart on fire. I'll come running with a heart on fire. I'll come running with a heart on fire. 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I wonder what made me stray. Baby's got a jar of cider, used for making hearts melt

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Now I'm running with a heart on fire. 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I'm running with a heart on fire. Baby, you can lick the flames. 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

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That rhythm is just like some evil spirit. 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

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When I reach heaven, I'll bet you 7-1 they're humming.

Saturday night, kids. Time for another monster chiller horror theater. Boys and girls, we got a scary one for you tonight. We got a real good show. Believe you me, I haven't had a chance to see what Floyd was in the studio today. Need your chance to go over the list and see what we have in store for you, but I'm quite sure it's quite good. They don't have it on the schedule. We don't have the name of it, but I'm sure it's going to be quite scary. It's going to be chilling, I know that, because it's on Monster Killer Horror Theater. So why don't you just relax now, sit back, kick off your pants, and watch tonight's Monster Killer Horror Theater presentation.

Ooh, that sent chills up my spine. I think it was scary. Oh, it's real scary. Me. Don't worry, kids. We'll be back next week. Real good, scary movie. Smog Monster. Quinto's Village, Pennsylvania. Oh, it's gonna be good! Next week on Monster Chiller Theater. I hope you enjoyed tonight. Oh!

0: They rise at night and can't be stopped. They're the walking dead who were never buried. And they're coming your way now in Horror of the Zombies. They're hunting.
1: You're up late. Good. 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

0: I can shut down Bella and Boris too.
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0: My mill fuel injected with witch's brew.

0: Late last night, I looked up and saw a most astonishing sight. 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It was live. I said to it, what's happening, man? Like, where's your body, your feet, and your hands? It said to me,
1: don't throw a million, but where I come from, this is it. Just a million,
0: that cat was cool. Like a ghoul. I said to him, do you know what you're missing? You can't get hugging along with your kissing. 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And you can't wear a boat neck sweater or dirty tennis sneakers, man. 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

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I've been made Miss Rheingold, though I never touch beer. And I'm the person to whom they say, "You're sweet, my dear." 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
0: You can hear the jukebox blasting for blocks around, but nobody dares tell them to turn it down. The cats will hang around a 7 foot tall. 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
1: Bucket of blood, bucket of blood. 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
0: Two men walks in and scans the deck. It's a city morgue making a routine check. They find a body sprawl behind the door. Somebody stepped on somebody's toe.
1: Bucket of blood, bucket of blood. Bucket of blood, bucket of blood.
0: Big Bad John walks in and tries to flirt with a chick in a corner wearing a tight tail skirt. A left to the body and a hard right cross. She shows Big John who's the boss.
1: Bucket of blood, bucket of blood. Bucket of blood, bucket of blood.
0: Little Joe walks in, fresh out of jail. Takes a chew of barbed wire, spits out a nail. Walks over to the counter and orders some grub. Reaches out his hand and ends up with a nub.
1: Bucket of blood, bucket of blood. Bucket of blood, bucket of blood.
0: Now I've traveled across country and I've been around. And there's a bucket of blood in every town. Sometimes they call it a fancy name. There's a bucket of blood just the same.

0: You stupid fool.
1: How'd I know they were coming out here? I'll get rid of them, though.
2: What's the matter with you? That's just an echo.
1: Just an echo.
2: See, that's what I tell you. There's nothing to be scared of.
1: That's what you think.
2: We're going. Here we go again. Oh,

0: 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I'll dig you, baby, till you're cool and stiff.
1: Spooky, spooky, lend me your tomb. Spooky, spooky, crazy.
0: Just split for the malt shop and I'll meet you inside. We'll have a sundae topped with formaldehyde.
1: But spooky, spooky, wild.
0: You've been bugging my plasma ever since you made the scene.
1: You're the utmost.
0: You just make my skull stand still with your lips of blue and cheeks of green.
1: The very utmost. Spooky, spooky, lend me your tomb. Spooky, spooky, nutty.
0: I've got my jets lighted and my flaps are going to bend. We'll play corpse and robbers. It's a

0: If you ever cut out, just take me where you are. Baby, take all of me, but seal up the jaw.
1: You're a regular Jack the Knife.
0: What's with this tomb, Cater Baby? Why do you want to latch on to my tomb?
1: I'm setting up a wild gig tonight, and my pad isn't big enough to hold all the cats. Yours is the utter McUtmost.
0: Well, I'm beamed in on Screamsville, and I'm moving right now, cause you're the kind of a chick who swings. Baby, you're the lynchiest.
2: There's a ghost.

scare people. 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I'm a mummy. I was born 1,959 years ago. My daddy was a mummy too. Watch what happens when I

0: Watch what happens when I walk up to somebody. I'm a mummy.
1: That's cool.
0: I'm a...
2: You're up late. Good. You're listening to The Night Shift, darling, on MonsterCast.

0: Well, just look at that.
1: It's beautiful.
0: Isn't it? Wide open ice fields stretching out for hundreds of miles.
1: What's the name of this planet?
0: I'm afraid it's Earth again, actually, Nyssa. A place called Alaska.
1: Oh, is that near where we left Tegan?
0: Oh, no. We're a long way from Heathrow. Alaska is the stepping stone between America and Asia, two of Earth's largest continents.
1: And where are the people? Doctor, I can't see any dwellings.
0: We're probably too far north. It's not the most hospitable of environments, but rich in natural resources like oil. While natives have lived off the land for thousands of years, Tegan's people have only really been interested in Alaska for commercial or strategic. Interesting.
1: What is?
0: Energy reading of some kind. The kind the TARDIS can't recognize but seems receptive to. Now, why should we start picking up some random emission like...
1: Doctor, that looks like smoke rising up from there.
0: Too much to come from a cozy fire up the chimney. If only the panning controls were working, we could look down and see what's happening. And if only the audio circuits were more reliable, perhaps we could hear something of what's going
1: on. Doctor!

0: Close.
1: What was it?
0: A plane. Not the type you'd find Tegan stewardessing on, some kind of light aircraft. Privately chartered, I'd imagine. The pilot clearly wasn't looking where he was going.
1: I don't suppose he was expecting a large blue box to be hovering in midair over Alaska.
0: Yes, well, still, if we didn't expect the unexpected, whatever would become of us?
2: Been telling me that paneling would be here tomorrow for 3 weeks now.
3: What, tomorrow? Okay, definitely tomorrow. You've got my word on that,
2: okay? Your word as a gentleman or an incompetent? I'm not inclined to believe either anymore. Go on, get out of it. God knows, it would be quicker to go back to England and get it myself. Oh, God, if only. Ah, Mr. Brett, good afternoon.
4: Monica.
2: Remind me. We are in the wilds of the north, aren't we, rather than the wild west? Because I've never encountered so many cowboys.
4: Perhaps we should discuss this somewhere a little more private.
2: I mean, can even you really be so rich as to throw away your cash on idiots like these?
4: Monica, you know the problems we've been having getting hold of our more specialist materials? Persist in terrifying our suppliers like that and they'll never deliver anything.
2: We'd be hard-pressed to notice the difference. I mean, 3 weeks, for God's sake? This job's taken 3 years of my life from me, knocked another 20 off in stress, and still the delays go on.
4: Monica, I appreciate you're a little exasperated with conditions here, but since we're in the land of the midnight sun, perhaps you could let a little of it filter through to brighten your disposition. Hmm? Why you even insist on remaining baffles me. Your plans have been worked to quite accurately. Gaborik is perfectly capable of chivying the work along in your absence. You've not had a proper break for 6 months now. Are all interior designers so strict with themselves?
2: All right, sorry. Strop over. It's just... I don't know, this place, there's something about it.
4: The area holds a particular charm, I agree.
2: It's not that. I can't wait to get back to grass stains, hay fever and gnat bites, believe me.
4: Well, Monica, 4 more months and the entire installation will be more or less complete. The work mustn't suffer. I keep telling you. Take a break now and return for the final stages.
2: Take a break and do what? I've abandoned all pretense at having anything even approaching a life for so long now. I can't start picking up the pieces back home until this project is over.
4: I'll have it your own way. In the meantime, I'll get Gaborik to double-check those supply dates. We're so close now. So close.

0: The Wicker Man, the most controversial film of the decade.
1: I am Lord Summer Isle. You say we are barbaric heathen. You say our sexual rituals are perverse. You say we committed murder. I say you are fools. I say we know the true way of the greatest God. I say your sexual practices are deviant. We love the flesh, even as we burn it. Ah, the sweet smell of burning flesh.
0: The Wicker Man, a tale unfolding in mystery, and ending in an all-consuming revelation of terror.
2: Oh, my God! Christ!
0: At the Meadowbrook Cinema 6.

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0: Vivian Vane here. 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I don't bite much. This is the Night Shift.
1: Welcome back to Scream Machine Theater. And tonight's feature, caterers from beyond the grave.

Welcome to Lagosta Castle, the finest catering hall in all of Transylvania. I'm your master of ceremonies, I'm Quasimoto. Does that ring a bell?

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0: your right hump out, you put your right hump in, and then you shake it all about. You do the humpy stumpy and you spin your head around. That's what it's all about. You put your eyeball in, you pop your eyeball out, you put your
1: well, all the virgins,
0: in,
1: please come to the dance floor. Hey, lady, who are you kidding? You haven't been a virgin since the 16th century.
0: That's what it's all about. You rip your right arm off. You chop your left leg off. You hack your right hip off. And then you feed them to the hounds.
1: This is Dracula. Ooh, who did your hair? Or did you just stick your tongue in a light socket?
0: That's what it's all about. You put your colon in. You put your kidneys out. You put your pancreas in. And transplant them all about. You do the
1: Black purse with Transylvania plates. I am dead. Please move your car. You're blocking the entrance to the honeymoon trip.
0: You put your white cells out. You put your plasma in. And you suck it all back out. You do the humpy, bumpy, double blood. Oh, that's what it's all about.
2: 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Tune in again next week for another horrifying feature. Dracula gives Gidget a hickey. And I heard she likes it.
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1: There is nothing wrong with your television set. Do not attempt to adjust the picture. We are controlling transmission. If we wish to make it louder, we will bring up the volume. If we wish to make it softer, we will tune it to a whisper. We will control the horizontal. We will control the vertical. We can roll the image, make it flutter. We can change the focus to a soft blur or sharpen it to crystal clarity. For the next hour, sit quietly and we will control all that you see and hear. We repeat, there is nothing wrong with your television set. You are about to participate in a great adventure. You are about to experience the awe and mystery which reaches from the inner mind to the outer limits.

inside, through the underground tunnel to the government center, up to the skyways and through the maze of bridges and hallways to the heart of the shopping district. Lucas stopped and bought an ice cream cone, stopped again to talk to a couple of uniforms who were frog-marching a shoplifter down to a squad car.

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